Grandmaster Jay is gone, signing off. Don't worry, don't fret. I'm going to put something on, and after that, you should be hearing from the Shagging Flies with the updates on sports and all that good stuff that they bring to you every Tuesday night at 9 p.m. So sit back, relax, enjoy. Grandmaster Jay will be back 7:30 to 9 next Tuesday. See ya! Don't want to be ya.

0: Hartford, coming to you live from the WRTC studios on the Trinity College campus. This is Shaggin' Flies. I'm Ryan. I'm here with my brother John, and for the next hour and a half, we're going to break down all the noteworthy action from the world of sports. And tonight, loaded again, we'll be talking about the playoffs, NBA and NHL. We'll get to some news from the rest of the sports world, positive and negative as well. But starting, John, how you doing today? You think we got some new headphones in the studio? Is that what you were just saying to start?
1: Yeah, I think the ones that I'm wearing are new. I don't know. It's sometimes, like, we come in here and sometimes have a hard time finding them. So it feels like there's some new ones in the studio. So shout out to Chris. That's our guy, Chris, right?
0: Yeah, Chris is our guy. Appreciate that. Yeah, and, you know, I guess it is great to have good headphones on. I agree. These ones feel solid. Mm-hmm. But, you know, we can't really, beggars can't be choosers, you know, as people, you and I showing up with absolutely none of our own equipment other than our take machines here attached to our face. Mm-hmm. We kind of just show up and use what the great people at WRTC got for us. So
1: exactly. I will say that, you know, you were running a little late today, so I pulled up the ones and twos to start. And I've always seen out in the studio area, there's like this big area of records, and there's also a big closet of CDs. But on top of the big area of records sits the record for Heaven or Las Vegas by the Cocteau Twins, which I think is how you say it. They might be French, so it might be like the Cocteau Twins or whatever. But great, that's a great album, Heaven or Las Vegas from 1990. We just listened to Frou Frou Foxes and Midsummer Fire. I feel like that's one that, you know, the populace at home might have been scratching their heads a little bit, but I really like that song and I really like that album. So I wanted to shout it out at the start here.
0: Yeah, nice. And I appreciate you holding it down for me. I stayed till my third volleyball game tonight. It's a best of three. We lose game one in a tough, hard-fought game, 25-23 or something. Come back, get a win in game two, 26-24. And we're getting beat in game three. And if we hadn't split one and two, I probably just would have left game three. You know, either we're down 0-2 or we're up 2-0. Job's finished, so I'm going to get over to the radio on time. But, you know, it's a 1-1, so I'm like, I got to stay. Shoot you the 8:30 text. You were luckily able to come over here. And then it's 14-11. I'm playing well, coming off a kill. My turn to serve. We've been kind of getting beat the whole third game. Finally got a little momentum, and I just shank a serve right into the net. And we lose like 25-12, and thanks for coming out, everybody. So I should have left. My team had a chance to win game three if my bum self wasn't there. So take that, I guess, and keep that in mind as you listen to all of my ridiculous sports takes tonight. But with that, we'll shout out Chilling with Jay, the original Grandmaster Jay. That's his show is right before us. That's every Tuesday here, 7:30 to 9 p.m. Great show by a great host and a great guy. We appreciate him. We're glad to come after him. So definitely check out all of his work every Tuesday, 7:30 to 9. Again, that's Chilling with Jay with the original Grandmaster Jay. John and I, Sports Talk Radio Show, would love to hear from many of the listeners out there. We'll be talking a lot of New York Knicks to start the show. So just like you're listening to WFAN on your evening drive, pretend that's the same thing you're listening to here with John and I. So call us, get involved in the action. It's 860-297-5317. Again, 860-297-5317. We'd love to talk to you. We'd love to get anything you want to talk about live on the air. But with that, John and I got to get right into it. So

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2: All right, let's start the show with the New York Knicks, who beat the Cleveland Cavaliers last night 130-93 to sweep the series, the Eastern Conference Finals, win their 11th straight game, and go to the NBA Finals for the first time since 1999. These New York Knicks are the fifth team all time to win 11 straight games in the playoffs. These are the four other teams that they joined, John. The 2017 Warriors, led by Stephen Curry, Klay Thompson, and Kevin Durant, who won the championship, obviously the greatest team we've seen in our lives. The 2001 Lakers won 11 straight. They were led by a couple guys named Kobe and Shaq. You might have heard of them. How'd their season end? Champions. The 1999 Spurs won 11 games in a row with rookie Tim Duncan and David Robinson. Champs. Two of the best players, one of the best teams ever, two of the best centers on the same team. That 99 Spurs team was iconic. And then finally, they joined the 1989 Lakers, who behind Magic, Kareem, and James Worthy, one of the most iconic teams ever, won 11 straight games. That's the only team to not win the championship, having won 11 straight in the playoffs, as those 89 Lakers lost in the finals to the Bad Boy Pistons, another iconic team in their own right. And so now, the 2026 Knicks, Stephen KD, Kobe and Shaq, Duncan and Robinson, Magic and Kareem, and John Brunson and Karl Anthony Towns? Or what do you even say? OG Anunoby and Brunson? Brunson and Bridges? Does that make any sense? Are you as surprised to hear this as I am to say it? The New York Knicks are dominating their way into their first NBA Finals appearance since 1999.
3: Yeah, I'm definitely surprised. You know, I think it was but 1 week ago today that the New York Knicks were down like 20 points late in the fourth quarter, and I stated determinatively on the radio that the series was 1-0, and I think I said that I felt like the Cavs were actually going to win the series. That obviously now not only did they come back in that game in miraculous fashion, They swept the Cavs in pretty dominant fashion, I would say. And so in terms of the shock factor just of this series, it does feel kind of shocking just on the really small scale. Overall, am I surprised that the Knicks have done this? I think not on the level that you are, just because I do feel like the Eastern Conference was exceedingly shaky this year, and I feel like when we're gonna look back on this run to the finals, what was it, Hawks, Sixers, Cavs, you know, it's not a bunch of barn burners. And I'm sure you could kind of say the same thing about a few of those teams that you listed. Maybe they weren't playing, you know, the best teams in their respective conferences or whatever. You know, do I think that this team is on the level of the 2017 Warriors? I don't. I'm going to go out on a limb and just say that right now. But I have been saying, basically since last week, since that game one comeback, they do give real Team of Destiny vibes. I really do feel like this Knicks team, the vibes in New York are as high as they have ever been in my life. You know, even when Spike Lee was out there donning his St. John's jacket, like, I feel like it's even better now than it was then. So I don't think that there are three teams left in these playoffs, and I think it's possible that the Knicks are the third best team, but I don't know how you could be betting against them in the finals based on what we've seen so far.
2: So one of the questions I've written down that you kind of alluded to there is, do you take away from the Knicks at all because they didn't have to play the two-seeded Celtics and they didn't have to play the one-seeded Pistons? Do you give this run a bit of an asterisk because it was Atlanta, Philly, Cleveland rather than Atlanta, Boston, Detroit?
3: I don't really, just because of the nature in which they you know, steamrolled through the playoffs. If they were going seven games against a team like the Sixers, like some other guys who should not be mentioned, I think it would maybe feel a little bit diminished, but they played, I guess you could call it subpar competition, maybe not the best competition, but you play who you play in the playoffs, and they have done it in such a dominant fashion that I feel like I can't put an asterisk on it.
2: So speaking of those others that shall not be named, the team that wears, you know, Kelly Green and white up in Boston, do you think if it was Celtics Knicks, it would have looked the way Celtics Sixers looked? Do you think that the Knicks would have done this, what they've done now to the Cat or to the Hawks, but especially to the Sixers and Cavs in back-to-back series, sweeping them in dominant fashion? Do you think that anyone in the East was getting that work like this, or would the Celtics or Pistons, but we'll talk about the Celtics, have put up more of a fight? How far are the Celtics from the Knicks this year?
3: I think it doesn't feel like it's the chasm is very wide, but I mean, we saw how mightily the Celtics struggled with the 76ers, and we said it at the time. I still think it, and I think that it was borne out based on what happened to them. Like, that 76ers team wasn't very good. Like, they just were playing really well. The Celtics couldn't make shots, and Joel Embiid and Playoff P kind of showed up when they needed to, along with great play by Tyrese Maxey. But I don't think that, if I'm just, you know, speaking from a place of objectivity, that I feel like these Knicks, the way that they're playing right now, were going to have a big issue with either the Pistons or the Celtics. It just feels like, I'm not sure that they would have won 11 straight. And, you know, if you get the Celtics, maybe if they were able to take care of business a little better against the 76ers and get right a little bit, like, I wouldn't have been surprised if the Celtics were able to dispatch with the Knicks in five or six games. Like, I don't think that this Knicks team, like I said, I don't think they're the 2017 Warriors. I don't know if they are, you know, the third best team even in the association. But ultimately, I don't know if I can really say, like, if they had gotten the Celtics or the Pistons, it would be different.
2: Yeah, no, I think you're right. And as a Celtics fan, I don't like to feel this way. But to your point, especially how that Sixers series went, if that was a 108-100 win in Game 7 for Boston, 76ers kind of just ran out of gas. The parquet just kind of willed the Celtics to a victory, like it kind of looked like it would down the stretch of that Game 7. And they kind of hobbled their way into a series with New York, the way New York was playing. And, you know, with Tatum and Brown still kind of figuring it out. And it just, the Celtics looking like the 22 or 23 Celtics of old, shaky and slow and poor shot selection and not physical and just no desire or really anything of any gumption of any kind to hang your hat on. I think the Knicks would have had their way with the Celtics, and I'm glad I didn't have to see it because
3: yeah, that would have been rough.
2: Yeah, these playoffs have sucked to watch. Like, I can get into the Eastern Conference for like 8 minutes and I gotta change the channel. I gotta get over to the golf or something, because I'm watching Mikal Bridges just bang mid-range jumpers and it's pissing me off. Like, good for him, I guess. I hate these guys. But OG Anunoby, since when is he 2007 LeBron James? Who is this guy? And so, like,
3: So you really hate the Knicks that much?
2: I hate the Knicks. I hate the Knicks fans. I hate everything about the city of New York. Everything. Everything about the city of New York. I hate the people. My mother tells me I shouldn't say hate, so she's right. I don't like the city of New York. I don't like the people.
3: Best
2: I don't
3: city
2: like
3: the
2: smell.
3: World.
2: I don't like how people call it the best city in the world. It's dirty. It's slow. It takes forever to get anywhere. Nothing works. There's trash everywhere. The people are mean. The restaurants are tiny. You go pay $150 for a two-person dinner. You have to share a table with somebody there. New York stinks. New York stinks. And so, yes, their basketball team, the Knicks, anyone who plays in that dumb stadium, that stupid 364 days of the year, we'll call it 359 days of the year, except for when the Huskies are there. Like, I hate that place. I hate every basketball team that gears up in the home locker room again, except for when UConn's there playing a home and home with somebody. So, yeah, I hate the Knicks.
3: I respect that level of vitriol. I, you know, take.
0: Go see a concert in New York. It's at some dumb, like, stupid warehouse that you can jam 60 people into. They stick 230 in there. It costs $180. They'll give you a 12-ounce Bud Light for $16. Like, New York sucks.
3: Yeah, I went to, last winter, I went to a Frog concert, and I think it was at the like, Jewish Federation of Poland or something in Brooklyn. And yeah, it was like, it was literally just like a fellowship hall of like some kind of like church synagogue situation. And yeah, they packed them in. And the drinks were expensive.
0: Yep.
3: But in terms of the reason I ask is I feel like it's the same for me with the Buffalo Bills. Or I guess that's like the main like direct thing that I can think of is a team that, you know, ostensibly I should really dislike because they're in the division of the team that I care about. You know, the division's the Atlantic division, like no one really cares about in the NBA, but the Eastern Conference foe, the Celtics and the Knicks, you know, AFC East foe, Buffalo Bills and the Pats. But like when teams just have such a history of long-standing suffering and they have devoted fan bases that have been with them for a very long time and have been waiting to see a championship. I mean, there are people who are, you know, how old would you be? Is it 1975?
2: 73, like, I think, is the last one they won. Yeah, so NBA merger.
3: So there are people who are like 50 years old who have never seen the Knicks win a championship, and like most people under the age of 65 would like don't even remember a Knicks championship. So it's like it's hard for me to not get. It's not like I'm excited for it. It's not like I'm over the moon for it. But it's hard for me not to feel happy for those fans. I think that they've been through a lot and they deserve to win one. You know, we get to win a lot and I like winning. But and I don't know, it's the city of New York, like. I know you just said you hate everything about it, but it's the Knicks. They play at Madison Square Garden. Like it's the NBA is better when the Knicks are good. Like I do believe that. So I don't know. It's not like I'm like I love this team. I'm always gonna remember this team, but I think I'm rooting for them in the finals, whoever they play.
2: Yeah, and what I'll say, as I've said before on this show, is my hatred is positively correlated with my respect. I have a lot of apathy and indifference for people that just suck. You know, I just don't care. And for all my life, I didn't care about the Knicks because they sucked. And now they beat me in a playoff series last year. They're hooping this year. All these Madison Square Garden nuts are going crazy. Everyone's Celebrity Row, the whole deal. The Knicks. Like, and yes, part of it is cool. Part of it is me being jealous that this is what I have to watch, that it's the Knicks and they're back and it's MSG and it's New York. And yes, like I wouldn't have this vitriol if I didn't have a level of respect for them. And absolutely, if the Thunder win in the West, I'll be rooting for the Knicks. And even if the Spurs win in the West, if the Knicks win a game 7 because like Jalen Brunson kicks a ball to Josh Hart for like a corner 3 for the win, like, am I really going to look at that and be like, oh, I hate, like, no. Mm-hmm. I'm going to be, like, sad they won, but I agree with you. It's New York, and it's the Knicks, and it's this thing in sports, like, in all sports, in our major 4 sports, that these people who are older than us talk about that we just have never even seen an inkling of existence of. Like, you've heard your whole life, like, oh, the Garden in the playoffs is just a different. This is the first year we've ever gotten to see it. Like, because they've played a couple first round series and you can tell me it was rowdy. Like, I just don't care. I don't care until you're playing for the NBA finals, essentially. Like, what does the building look like then? And this building is awesome.
3: Of course it is.
2: And she is sick.
3: Yeah.
2: The players and the fans. The whole thing, it does have a different energy to it. I don't want to respect it or enjoy it or anything, but you have to acknowledge it. And it's this thing that these 50-year-old dudes have told me about forever that I've just been like, yeah, I think you're just making it up. You just are romanticizing when you were 20 and it sounded different to you then. But no, they were right. Like, there's something about the Garden in MSG when the Knicks are rolling, and they are rolling. Let me just put a couple of numbers around this domination. As a team, the Knicks are averaging 59.2% effective field goal percentage. They're shooting at almost 60% from the floor as a team. OG Anunoby, Mikal Bridges, and Karl Anthony Towns are all top 10 in the league in field goal percentage jumps from the regular season of these playoffs, meaning out of all the players in the playoffs, I believe it's 94 of them who qualify with a minimum of 50 attempts for this stat. These guys are all in the top 10 of their field goal percentage was X during the playoff or during the regular season, and now it is way higher in the postseason. They are elevating their game. Three of the top 10 in the entire playoffs are on the New York Knicks. Meanwhile, Jalen Brunson, the Eastern Conference Finals Larry Bird MVP, which is difficult to say about a New York Knick. He's averaging 26 points on 49% field goal shooting. He's playing great. Landry Shamet, John, is 21 of 35 from three this season. He's shooting 60%. He went 11 of 12 in four games in this series. 92%. I don't know if you were watching these games. Yesterday, he puts a little, tween cross-hezzy pull-up on Sam Merrill. Looks like 2015 Steph Curry, Landry Shamet out there. I mean, when you got that guy going 11 of 12, shooting 92% from three for an entire series, what am I supposed to do? Karl Anthony Towns is averaging 6 assists per game, the most of his career during any stretch ever. He's had the most assists of his career during this playoff run, and that's 6. They're playing through him. They're playing Brunson off the ball more, and it's opening up their offense big time. Statistically, these Knicks are the best playoff team of all time. They've outscored their opponents by 262 total points over this 11-game win streak on their way to making the finals, the largest gap ever recorded in the NBA in those win streaks that I talked about. And we talked about it a little bit last week, but I think you just have to look back, give Leon Rose some credit, and talk about how these Knicks got here. In 2022, they signed a career 12 points per game scorer to a $100 million contract. The reaction from everyone at the time, 4 years, $100 million for Jalen Brunson, who had started 1 year his entire career, again, averaged 12 points per game. Everyone was like, that's classic Knicks. They couldn't get Donovan Mitchell, so they just throw a bunch of money at the second best guy. They sign him because they want some kind of splash. They're going to suck and be the 8 seed at best again. Well, he's averaged 26 points as a New York Knick for his career, and he gets better in the playoffs. They then traded 5 first-round picks for Mikal Bridges. 5! Again, you look at that. I remember.

0: on 58% from the floor and 48% from three. 58-48. OG Anunoby. Again, this is prime LeBron James. What is going on? Obviously, no disrespect, LeBron. I know yours were like 35, 15, 8, 9, and 2. But OG's doing his best, you know, diet LeBron that he can do. And then finally, they took Julius Randle out of the building for Karl-Anthony Towns. He's been the center point of their offense. I question that deal. You want to bring someone soft like Kat in when you had someone tough and physical like Julius Randle? Well, he's averaging a career high in assists. Like I said, their offense has never looked better, and they're playing through Kat. So looks like a good trade. And then this offseason, the Knicks haven't been to the conference finals since 1999 before they got there last year. They'd won one playoff series the whole stretch of that time. Carmelo won one. That was it. This was a team that in the 90s was in the Eastern Conference and NBA finals constantly when they weren't getting beat by Jordan. And if it was, and a lot of times they're getting beat by Jordan in the Eastern Conference finals. And then they were in the desert for 20 years. And who saves them? Who brings them back? Sure, it's Brunson and these players, but it's Tibbs and the defense and the toughness. And New York has an identity again. And he brings them to the Eastern Conference Finals. They lose in heartbreaking fashion to the Indiana Pacers. They easily could have convinced themselves they were right there. And if a few balls bounced their way, that series is theirs to win. And instead, what do? They say, no, we're firing him. We're moving off, which, again, I thought in the moment, bad move. Just to bring in Mike Brown to coach his fifth team in his career, having been a guy that couldn't win with prime LeBron in 07. You know, he then goes and gets Kobe Bryant in the Lakers. He can't win there. He's got Sacramento, gets that gas cooking hot for a second. They light the beam, but then he's fired there. He's kind of in the abyss. He's on Steve Kerr's bench. And then you bring that guy in, and you're kind of scratching your head like you're going to get rid of Tibbs, our savior, for this guy, this journeyman who just is a nice coach, high floor, but what's the ceiling on this guy? Well, he's got him in the NBA Finals. And so I want to give Leon Rose a lot of credit. He went out and signed Jalen Brunson, which no one thought to do. The Mavericks had Brunson and Luka. That's a great backcourt if you look at it right now. They were like, yeah, you can have Brunson. We don't want Brunson. We're not giving him $100 million. He makes $30 million a year, Brunson, 35, compared to 50 for Donovan Mitchell, and he just cooked Donovan the whole series. Well, he's cooking James Harden, but he was better than him. So all that to say, like, you sign Brunson, you make this massive trade for Bridges, which might come back and haunt you in the end, but who knows? Like, whatever. For now, it's been great. You bring in Josh Hart, who's just filled his role beautifully. Like, you trade a fan favorite. That's a difficult trade to make. RJ Barrett, your third overall pick. Like, everyone thinks New York's going to build around this guy. Nope. Get rid of him. Bring in this other guy that nobody knows, nobody really cares about. But it's been awesome. That's such a tough trade to make. Like, the Julius Randle trade for Kat, that's a really hard trade to make. Kat, like, I don't know that Julius Randle was beloved in New York, but Kat certainly was not. Like, the New York fans are not looking for zesty centers, you know? Like, it took a while for them to come to terms with Karl-Anthony Towns. And then, like, I just went on for a while about, like, Tibbs. That was a difficult decision to make, too. Like, it's just like the Mark Jackson firing for Steve Kerr back in Golden State. Like, this guy's been a good coach for you, and he got you here, but you got to walk away from him. Sometimes you got to step up to the next level. And so I'm just rambling now, but all that to say, good for Leon Rose and good for these Knicks. Like, this, while not a homegrown build, not the build the NBA wants to see through the draft and development and everything, this was a really smart, really well-done build. And they are now in the NBA Finals, and it's because each of these moves has just clicked and clicked and clicked.
1: Yeah, I mean, that's really what you need to build a championship team. You know, you could do it the 24 Celtics way and just, like, overload your team with absolute dogs and superstars, basically. Or you could do it this way, and it's like, you're right about Brunson. You know, I think that, I mean, I don't remember, no, we did not have the show in 2022, maybe we were just talking about it, but it's just like, I feel like with guards of his size in the NBA, it's not as common, you know, for those guys to be the best player on championship teams. And I also think that you're right that everything has really fit together really well. It's also, like, really clicking at the perfect time. So, you know, like I said, I don't know if this team is the 2017 Warriors. I don't.

0: want to discount them. I actually do think they're really good, but I mean, I hadn't even like really comprehended these the way that they're playing in the playoffs so far. You said Jalen Brunson is shooting 49% from the field, OG is shooting 58% of the from the field, and Mikal Bridges is shooting 59% from the field, and Landry Shamet is shooting 60% from three. Like, that's insane. Like, that's another reason why I like the Knicks is, like, I know you say that it's you can only watch 8 minutes of it. I understand kind of what your point is, but they are good. They make shots. Like, and so it's a good team. It's well built, and they are playing their best basketball at the right time. And so I just think all of those things together, you know, in a vacuum, do I like Karl-Anthony Towns? No, I don't like him in a vacuum at all. But I think, like you said, he's an integral part of this team, and I like this team. So, you know, sometimes you got to make some out-of-the-box moves. I feel like you often find that in championship teams. They make some moves that other people wouldn't think to do.
1: Definitely, and these Knicks have done that. And to be clear, I can only watch 8 minutes of it just because of jealousy.
0: Yeah.
1: Because to your point, this is a team. They have a point guard. They share the rock. They play great, hard defense. They're all over the glass on both sides. Like, I love the way this team plays. And it's watching them, this Boston Celtics light, you know, watching Anunoby and Mikal Bridges, who are the players that the Celtics have in Tatum and Brown, but not, like, no one would say they're as good. But watching them shoot the ball awesome, be these fantastic offensive players, and then do all the dirty work as well and play within the confines of a team, sometimes just shoot 12 shots a night, sometimes shoot 25. Like, these guys will do whatever's necessary. They play a great brand. The whole team plays together. And so it's difficult for me to watch because I'm like, oh, like, the Knicks have it going like this.
0: Yeah.
1: It's like if you watch the Yankees and they just pitch it awesome. They play sick defense. Everyone hits. Everyone runs the bases well. They're making sick plays in the outfield. You just be watching it like, oh, like, this is the brand of baseball that everyone wants to watch. And it's these guys playing it. Like, oh.
0: It's pretty interesting, too, because, like, I mean, what it really calls to mind is I think the Huskies.
1: It's the Huskies,
0: and obviously UConn, it has a connection to the Garden anyway, but there's such a dichotomy there because with the Knicks, it's like, yeah, we play this, like, you know, Kemba Walker, Bronx style, like, hard-nosed team-focused basketball, and then it's like Tina Fey and Tracy Morgan and Chalamet and Ben Tracy Stiller Morgan. Like, and all these, like, random Kylie Jenner is on the sideline. So it's like this collision of this, like, extremely, like, high status New York, like, you know, I guess for lack of a better term, like, soft people with this, like, super, you know, New York style version of basketball. So I think that that's also another thing that makes this team pretty interesting.
1: Yeah. Who's your favorite person on Celebrity Row?
0: I was going to ask you the same thing. I mean, I'm always going to be a Chalamet guy because I do think that it's real. It's real for him, you know, with, like, Tina Fey, Tracy Morgan. I mean, I also really respect Spike Lee. He's been at this game for a really long time, and he is a New York legend. So here's what I was going to ask you. Would you rather you get the middle seat on Celebrity Row at a basketball game at game one of the finals, either at TD Garden or at Madison Square Garden? And at Madison Square Garden, you're sitting between Spike Lee and let's say you're sitting between Ben Stiller and Timothy Chalamet. Let's keep it just to actors. And at the TD Garden, you're sitting between Matt Damon and Mark Wahlberg. Who are you choosing?
1: Oh, give me Damon and Wahlberg all day. I have respect for Timmy. I agree with that. Love his movies. Love the dude. And I think he's a legit fan. And he seems like he has a good time. And he doesn't seem like he's taking it serious. And he doesn't wear sunglasses inside all the time. Like, sometimes he rocks that. But, like, you do get to see his eyes sometimes. Seems like a normal dude. I like Chalamet. I hate Spike Lee.
0: I hate him.
1: I'm looking up Spike Lee movies because I don't even know what comes out because I want to see, like, I just want to talk trash about some of his movies. We'll see if I can.
0: You probably don't really know that many of his movies. For how famous he is, he hasn't made that many famous. He made Inside Man, you know, famously.
1: Oh, you made Inside Man?
0: Poppy's favorite movie of all time.
1: That's devastating.
0: I think upwards of 50 F words.
1: Oh, he made Black Klansman. I've seen part of that on
0: Black Klansman, great movie. Bad. He made Do the Right Thing, which is one of the great American movies literally ever made. Of all time, Do the Right Thing, 1989. Highly recommend to anyone out there, watch that. Ryan's gonna besmirch the name of Spike Lee. I like him a lot. He's great, great filmmaker.
1: He made He Got Game. This is not the list I was looking for. Inside Man's his ninth best movie, according to this Men's Health. There's no way Summer of Sam. What is that?
0: I don't know that one.
1: Get on the Bus. There's no way these are better.
0: I don't
1: than
0: know
1: the
0: Get on the
1: Man.
0: Bus either. I've never
1: Girl
0: heard of that.
1: Six. Look, what they're telling me is better than... Anyways, no, I hate Spike Lee. Give me the Boston guys. Ben Stiller went to the Met Gala instead of going to the Knicks game two, I think it was. Trash. I don't believe
0: it. I don't like
1: at all.
0: Ben Stiller.
1: Yeah, these guys that like that the love to be on the camera, dumb. If you were a celebrity and you could go to... And it was Knicks Celtics, game seven. It's at the Garden. Are you sitting on the court? Or would you want to be like more low profile and just enjoy the game?
0: I wonder how possible it is to do that. Obviously,
1: like, I'll say it a different way. You're not a celebrity. I'll give you Stiller and Chalamet, or I give you 10th row with your best friend. What's your
0: team? I'd probably take 10th row. I mean, if Damon's in the mix.
1: Yeah, all right. You get on the court with your two celebrities of choice.
0: I guess it's like, you know, maybe me and Matt can go to like the TAM afterwards and chat it up because I don't know if I want to talk to him during game seven. But no, I see your point. I think it's hard to kind of like take those two things away from each other. Like, how much of it is real, you know, hard-nosed New York fandom, and how much of it is it like celebrity clout chasing? When you're dealing with the Knicks in Madison Square Garden, you never really know. You know, Kylie Jenner is at all these games. She lives in Los Angeles. Like, I assume that Timothée Chalamet lives in Los Angeles too. Like, they are flying across the country to go to these games. Like,
1: I hear they're hitting the climate change rally on the way home, too.
0: Probably. It's the hypocrite rally.
1: All right, well, 9:45, we'll take another break. Listen to some more of your songs here in a second, John. But just a couple quick hitters to wrap up our Knicks conversation before we just dive into all the celebrities in New York I hate, because I could talk about that for hours. You mentioned Jalen Brunson, who is a sub-6'3" player, undeniably the best player, the emotional and physical leader of these New York Knicks. He is now already joining Steph Curry and Isaiah Thomas, but will really join Steph Curry and Isaiah Thomas only if he were to pull off the win in the NBA Finals, as the only players in the history of the NBA, 6'2" or taller or shorter, to be the undisputed number one leaders of a championship team and win the NBA championship. That there's two guys ever, they're Isaiah and Steph. Brunson is trying to be the third, and he's gotten as far as I can remember anyone else getting in a long time. Do you think it's possible in 20 years we look back and we say Isaiah, we say Steph, and in that same conversation is the name Brunson?
0: That is a great question that I don't know the answer to. So Isaiah Thomas has two titles.
1: Back to back, yeah.
0: And Steph has four?
1: Steph has four.
0: Yeah, so
1: Isaiah also went to at least two other Eastern Conference Finals, probably more. Steph obviously went to more as well in the West. Like, these guys were just contenders year in and year out. But,
0: you know, Bill Simmons has his pyramid in the Book of Basketball. And I don't remember what the tiers are called, but I think that those two guys are in a tier amongst themselves. Maybe Steph Curry is in a tier even amongst his own self. And it feels to me like Jalen Brunson will ultimately probably end up maybe one tier below them. But he's very clearly rising up the ranks of all time, even now, these small guards in NBA history. So I guess what I mean by what I say there is that I just don't know if he has multiple championships and like a prolonged playoff success in his future. I think he's almost 30. I don't know. I guess I just don't see it. But would I be that shocked? No, I don't think I would.
1: Yeah. Okay. I would be very shocked to hear that. You're right. Jalen Brunson's 29. My next question is, so is his foe on the other side of this series in Donovan Mitchell, both 29 years old. Let's pretend they make the same amount of money. Who do you like going forward?
0: Definitely Jalen Brunson, I would say. And again, maybe this is like personal preference for the way that he plays and, you know, an affinity for the Huskies, like we were talking about. But I just feel like, I don't know. I don't even know if he's more talented than Donovan Mitchell, but I would rather have Jalen Brunson on my team.
1: Okay. And then finally, you alluded to this, but put it out there for real. Pretend we, you know, regardless of who ends up in these finals, most people agree with you that it's the NBA finals is going on in the Western Conference finals right now. The Knicks are the third best team remaining, and they will be underdogs in the NBA finals, almost no doubt. Do you give them, does John Leahy give the New York Knicks any chance to win the championship against the Thunder or Spurs?
0: Yeah, I mean, of course I do. I think that those are two different things. Like, the Knicks can be the third best team remaining in the playoffs, but that doesn't mean the NBA finals are taking place in the Western Conference finals right now. Like, I always kind of hate when people say that. It's like, because then we're just demeaning and devaluing the finals themselves, which is supposed to be the most important series, obviously. And look at the way that the Knicks have been playing. Like, this again, like, if the Knicks were in a hard-nosed, you know, 3-2 battle with the Cavs right now and maybe had lost one of their guys to injury or something, like, we could be talking a little bit more about this. But they have absolutely steamrolled through the Eastern Conference and are playing with – they're playing together like you talked about. They're playing with, you know, the entire city of 8 million New Yorkers and Zoran Mamdani behind them. Like, they – like, to I just don't understand. Like, they have all the momentum on their side. Hopefully for them, like, the Spurs and the Thunder just beat up on each other and go seven in this series. Like, I just feel like to say that the whoever wins this Thunder series is the champion just is stupid to me.
1: I couldn't agree more. Everyone told me Arizona Michigan was the NCAA championship game, and I know this didn't end up the way that I wanted, but go back and watch Michigan-Arizona, if you forget, and then watch Michigan-UConn, and you tell me what the title game was.
0: Yeah.
1: But with that, a lot of talk.
0: I will say that it's unfortunate. I think we said it last week, but DJ Blue Jay no longer follows our show, and we've never done this much Knicks praise in our lives. And I feel like every week he came in and was like, oh, you guys need to be nicer to the Knicks, and now we're finally being nice to the Knicks, and he's not listening to us.
1: You're right. Yeah, and I should call out and shout him out, because last week, to your point, I was in this studio celebrating my Cavs game one money line bet that looked like it was going to hit because they were up 22 points with 8 minutes in the fourth, and then it didn't hit. And that was also parlayed with a James Harden over points and a Jalen Brunson under points. And as you can imagine, that parlay went a clean 0-3. And so I was off. I was wrong. DJ Blue Jay, Nick Nero, all other Knicks fans out there that I have disparaged over and over again throughout your life and just looked down on you and told you that I do not care about your dumb little basketball team. You are in the NBA Finals, and congratulations. We will come back.
0: This is your time.
1: It is your time. We'll talk a little Western Conference Finals on the other side. Don't touch that dial. Shag and Flies, WRTC Hartford.

0: Welcome back to here to Shaggin' Flies on WRTC Hartford. John, I know you don't have them in front of you, but you were just listening to them. It's your playlist. You want to talk to us about what we were just listening to?
1: Yeah. So the first song was actually from Connor, Talking Heads. What was it called? As She Was?
0: And She Was.
1: And She Was. So, yeah, Talking Heads. Which it seems to be from their album Little Creatures. So shout out Connor for that one. You know, Talking Heads, I like Talking Heads. I've never really gone down the rabbit hole, so I'm going to have to ask Connor if he's been listening to any of their albums or anything, because obviously a very, very iconic band. And then we just listened to Running by Fat Evil Children, and I need to pull up the name of this album because it's pretty funny. So first of all, Fat Evil Children, I just think is a great band name. And their album is called Fat Evil Dogs, Fat Evil Cats, Fat Evil Bears, Fat Evil Rats. So give that one a listen.
0: It's like the, is it Tim Robinson who does the 55 Burgers, 55 Fries, 55 Nuggets?
1: Exactly. So I've been listening to some Fat Evil Children. They're actually playing in Boston, I think, in a few months, and I'm debating whether to go or not. But they are pretty good, and I think great, like, kind of perfect college radio station music. So
0: yeah,
1: I think we might listen to some MJ Lenderman. I kind of forget what else I put. Oh, and West Side Cowboy. I think that's what else I put on the on the playlist. So get ready for that.
0: Can't wait. You're listening to WRTC Hartford, 10 o'clock here in studio. Ryan and John talking sports here on Shaggin' Flies. Fat Evil Children. My friend Dave, when he gets mad at himself, like, calls himself a slew of insults, but they always start with fat. So I just, that makes me think of Dave. You fat idiot, you fat stupid bum. He'll get a little bit more derogatory towards himself as well. We'll keep it G-rated, but always starts with fat, and I always find that funny. So yeah, Fat Evil Children, great name. All right, anyways, quickly before the West, John, I have a few things that I have to say, but I'm curious your thoughts. Like, how disappointed do you think these Cleveland Cavaliers should be, given the fact that they just got absolutely clapped out of the Eastern Conference Finals? They were the one seed last year, nothing to show for it. Make the Eastern Conference Finals this year, nothing to show for it. Traded their all-star guard during the middle of the season in Darius Garland for James Harden, nothing to show for it other than an Eastern Conference Finals berth. And the cherry on top is this is the most expensive roster in the history of the NBA. So if you're a Cavs fan or a Cleveland Cavaliers front office man, how you feeling today?
1: The history of the NBA?
0: That's what I heard from Nick Wright earlier this week.
1: Wow, and we know.
0: I mean, inflation and all this nonsense and stuff. But I do know, like, in the modern NBA, they are by far the most expensive team. They're the only team in the second apron in the entire league,
1: really?
0: Is the Cleveland Cavaliers. And obviously, just like I said, got unceremoniously bounced from the Yoffs by your New York Knicks.
1: Yeah, so that I think, colors my reaction a little bit. So I guess there are a few different ways to look at it. I just have discounted this iteration of the Cavs basically since their inception. So I wouldn't necessarily say that the fact that they have not made the finals, you know, with Donovan Mitchell, I don't consider that to be surprising in that way. But if based on maybe a Cavalier fan perspective, and now understanding that this is the only team in the second apron, and they are clearly shelling out the cash and trying to do the 2024 Celtics and essentially buy their way to a championship. You know, they had their moments in these playoffs. James Harden had his moments in these playoffs, but he's also James Harden, and you're paying $40 million for him every single year. So that's a little bit of a tangent, I guess. But ultimately, I don't know. I guess from my perspective, I feel like the Cavs shouldn't be that disappointed, because I never really considered them to be a real favorite for the NBA title. But I think that Cavs fans, and maybe people who know ball a little bit better than me possibly, would feel different about that.
0: Yeah, I got to agree with you that I never took them that seriously, but they should be extremely disappointed. And more than anything, they should be extremely disappointed in themselves. And more than even that, they should be extremely disappointed in whatever idiot it was that decided at the deadline to take a 26-year-old all-star Darius Garland, who is flawed in the modern NBA, I will admit, beyond belief. But you took that guy who's an all-star and a good player and a player a lot of teams would be interested in, and you flipped him not for an interesting prospect or an up-and-coming player or just a really, you know, great guy in your locker room or just a steady, rock-solid Al Horford-type presence in the playoffs. Now, you flipped him for James Harden, who is an absolute bum and a disgrace to the sport of basketball to watch him in these playoffs. James Harden, here's the stat. Nick Wright's had this. I'm sure you've seen this now going around. This was 6 days ago, and just the other day, just last night, getting swept out of the playoffs, you went 2 of 8 with 5 turnovers. So I know there's even more. James Harden has played 188 playoff games in his career. He's had as many or more turnovers than made field goals in 48 of them. Or 26% of the time James Harden steps on the court in a playoff game, he is more likely to have more turnovers than field goals made, which is an abysmal stat for a point guard. Now, that's tough, but you could say, hey, you know, point guard, playoffs, pressure ramps up. Maybe the turnovers aren't all his fault. We'll give him a little bit of grace. That all goes away when you watch what this man does on the defensive end, because it is despicable. Like, everyone talked about game one, Jalen Brunson just cooking him. Sure. But if you watch him, like, getting back on defense in transition, James Harden is the classic guy who stands in the right place, puts his arms up, looks like he's trying to defend so that when coach gets mad at him, he can say, coach, what are you talking about? I was there. I was where you told me I should be. I was guarding. He's the type of player that does not care about getting stops ever. That is such a disgrace to basketball. He's one of the highest paid players, I'm sure, in the history of the league. One of the most overrated and over-celebrated players in the history of the league. He's had a wonderful career. People talk about him in the same breath as Russell Westbrook and Kevin Durant, which is insane. Like, he's received all of these benefits. He's on his one of his last teams. They're on a great run, and he can't even be bothered to play 80% defense. There's a lot of guys who I think maybe aren't playing their hearts out, but I'll give him 90%. I'd put Tatum in there. I'd put Brown in there. I'd put a lot of the NBA in there. LeBron James. Like, but they give you 90, I'd say, on the defensive end. They just want it to look pretty and sexy. They just don't want to look embarrassed and look like they're trying too hard. I think James Harden legitimately gives you 15% of what he could on defense. 15. Like, and he could come up to me and tell me whatever the heck he wants. This man is 6'7". He's super long. He's incredibly quick. Blows by anybody that he wants. Long arms, long legs. Great athlete. Why is that a bad defender? That's just want to. And finally, I look at Donovan Mitchell the same way. Not the exact same, because he's not full Harden. But Donovan Mitchell, like, I agree with you. You look at Brunson and Mitchell, and the answer is Brunson. Why? Donovan Mitchell's offensive bag is just as deep as Jalen Brunson's. If he was a smarter, headier player, which is fully within his control, he'd be every bit the offensive player that Jalen Brunson is. And if you look at the two men, put them next to each other, Donovan and Jalen Brunson. Donovan is a specimen athletically. He is jacked and cut. He jumps through the roof. He's banging on dudes. Like, this is a freak athlete who is a lawn chair on the defensive end. It's despicable. It's despicable. You're in the Eastern Conference Finals, and none of your backcourt can be bothered to give 60% of their best on the defensive end. That's garbage. I'm glad you got swept. That's trash. My main take is I hate the fact that James Harden is in the NBA and has had the life that he has had, because so many basketball players deserve it more. Okay, I'm sorry. I rest.
1: I think that for me, specifically with Harden, he is kind of like the Buffalo Bills to me, which is that it's obviously he's not irrelevant. And I think that you maybe feel that he has gotten too much praise over the course of his career. But ultimately, he's kind of a non-factor in the history of the NBA because of his playoff woes. That's going to be the first line of, I mean, I shouldn't say his obituary, but the first line of the retrospective of his career is how he was maybe one of the best regular season guys who was just never never up to par in the playoffs. And, you know, he would have his moments in this playoffs. He had game five against the Pistons. I think he had 38-6. We talked about that last week, and I felt like he deserves some flowers for that, and he does, and he kind of does that every playoff, but or every playoff run that he's a part of. But this is the ongoing legacy of James Harden, and I think that the defensive intensity, you laid it out well. Whether you believe that or not, you know, and the folks at home, you can tell us whether you believe that. I just can't hate him because he's not good enough. And I kind of feel like Donovan Mitchell is sliding into the same zone for me, which is, and again, it's not really about talent. It's just about whether you win or not. It's like how you say you didn't care about the Knicks until they started making shots and going to the finals and beating the Celtics in the playoffs. So I just feel like those two guys are in a zone where I can't really feel any super negative feelings about them because I just don't feel like they're factors in today's NBA in terms of winning championships.
0: I agree, but I also can't agree. Like, James Harden was on that top 75 all-time team ever.
1: Yeah.
0: James Harden will be a first ballot, no doubt, Hall of Famer. This is the guy who, for Cleveland this year, averaged 24 points, 8 assists in the regular season. Come the playoffs, 19 points, 5 assists, 5 turnovers per game. Like, I talked about Carl Anthony Towns and OG Anunoby and Mikal Bridges elevating their game in the playoffs. Every great player, that's what they do, or at least they remain the same. Not only can James Harden not remain the same, he gets significantly worse. And it's just embarrassing. He should be embarrassed about the man that he is, given the effort that he puts forth. I know that I'm going at him now, but I just find that to be despicable, because it would be one thing if he was like Jordan Walsh and just didn't have the requisite talent to have an impact. This man does. He does, and he refuses to try, refuses to put himself out there. And now this year, when the Cleveland Cavaliers try to renege on what I'm sure they have in terms of a handshake agreement to give him his $40 million player option, which is why he forced his way out of the Clippers in the first place, despite them finally having some success, like classic James Harden, I'm sure the Cavs are looking at themselves now being like, we can't give him $40 million. Like, we have no chance to win anything if this guy's our playoff point guard.
1: But if it's a player option, can't he just opt in?
0: He can. I guess that's a good point. I don't know how that exactly works when you get traded, but we'll see what happens. I just think it's going to be insane if the Cavs do pay him. He's going to put up a big stink if they don't and act like he deserves money, despite the fact that he's 36 years old and a complete bum in the playoffs. And my final point is that I think he is the product of a lot of this. What word am I looking for? He's a product of something that we see in the NBA regular season, I think, all the time, which is you see constantly players and teams usually playing hard, therefore receiving a great seed. Like last year, the Houston Rockets were the 2 seed in the West. That was just because they played harder than people in the regular season. Like, people just weren't ready to meet them on a Wednesday night and deal with the physicality and what they were going to do. They weren't better than anyone. Like, the second people started matching physicality, it's like, oh, this Houston team's not that good. You can say the same thing about Detroit this year. Like, they just outplayed people. Was that a 60-win team? No, probably not. They were really good. Probably 52-win team. But they weren't a 60-win team, most likely. They just outplayed a bunch of people. James Harden's the opposite, where he's made a career because you just are giving him 80% of your best defense on a Tuesday night in Sacramento. You just don't care. And so he cooks you for 40 points, 12 assists. The second you try, clamps.
1: I think that that's hard to dispute. And if it brings you any solace, he just immediately joins the list. It's like him and Charles Barkley and Karl Malone and, like, I don't know who else, like Allen Iverson, like, I don't know, like, the best guys to never win a championship. And James Harden's probably worse than all of those guys. I mean, I think that if you look back on his statistics in the mid-2010s, like around 2015, like, I think he was an exceptional basketball player putting up world historical numbers. But like I said, the first line of his retrospective is going to be about his playoff struggles. And, you know, it's interesting to kind of put him into the context of all those guys, because you know, I feel like when we talk about like Karl Malone, like he had to go up against the Bulls. And I guess James Harden, like, what, he ran into the Warriors a few times? Is that what happened?
0: In his prime, yeah. I mean, prime James Harden, the Houston Rockets had the, I think, 16 or 17 Warriors down 3-2 in the Western Conference Finals, and Chris Paul pops his hamstring, and they lose the next two games. Mm-hmm. And if you go back and look at that Game 7 from James Harden, guaranteed that's one of the games where he had more turnovers than field goals.
1: Probably.
0: Guaranteed. So, put my house on it.
1: Yeah, so ultimately, yeah, I don't see... I think that this is not necessarily the last gasp for him, but it doesn't feel like he'll ever, you know, he'll ever get where he wants to go.
0: I'll say this. I shouldn't even have to say it. I don't have to say it because it's not going to happen because we have a great president of basketball operations. But if the Boston, Brad Stevens, if you go anywhere near James Harden, like, so help me God, I might blow up the whole city because what are you doing?
1: I can't see that happening.
0: The Celtics are going to convince themselves they need a point guard.
1: Have a point guard.
0: Yeah, they just need to play through him. Can we just run Jason Tatum pick and rolls with Peyton Pritchard being the ball
1: handler?
0: Peyton
1: Pritchard is just Jalen Brunson, but we haven't unlocked him yet.
0: Yes, exactly. We have a better Jalen Brunson. He's just more of a bowling ball. All right. Hour 15 on the Eastern Conference Finals. John and I were talking about the Bill Simmons podcast in the break. I think he'd be proud of us breaking it down like that. But we got to talk a little bit of Western Conference because we haven't talked about this at all. Game 5 going on right now, John. 82-63, Oklahoma City, the Thunder, leading with 8:30 to go in the third quarter. 82-65 now. This series is tied 2-2. What's been your reaction, John, through the beginning of this series, and what do you expect? I guess it looks like an OKC Game 5 win at home. Do you expect the Spurs to do the same?
1: I do. You know, it feels like the season has kind of been building to this. You know, I don't think that this is the finals in the WCF, but it does feel like these two teams have been on a collision course, so it just feels right that they would go to 7. And after that, you know, insane Game 1. Did Game 1 happen before last week? Did we talk about Game 1?
0: We were just at the end of our show, and so we just blew over it. But yeah, Victor Wembanyama, 41 points, 14 rebounds in Game 1. Obviously, yeah, we did talk about
1: 41 points, 24 rebounds.
0: Sorry, 24 rebounds. Apologies, not 14 rebounds. He had 14 rebounds probably in the first 8 minutes.
1: Yeah.
0: And more he rebounds had his, than James Harden's had in his playoff career, I bet.
1: He hit like a 30-footer or whatever.
0: I think 27-footer for the tie. Mm-hmm. Yeah, he had a floater in the lane for the tie and at the end of regulation. 27-footer for the tie at the end of the first overtime, and I think proceeded to have 9 points in the second overtime, and basically he finished regulation with 29 points and finished over double overtime with 41. So he dominated those two periods.
1: So after that game, it's not like I felt that the Spurs were going to steamroll. I mean, obviously it was a big win for them to win Game 1 on the road. But ultimately, it really has, like I said, it's felt like this was going to go 7, and I'm not surprised that Game 5 is going the way that it's going. And obviously, as we saw with the Knicks last week, we should not declare any teams dead in their respective playoff games before we leave the studio if the game is still going on. So 17 points for the Spurs with more than half of the third quarter left to go. I'm not counting them out just yet.
0: I'm with you. Yeah, it's way too early to fully count them out, but it's not looking good for them, I guess.
1: No,
0: so
1: it's
0: if we
1: not.
0: Wanted to project out, but you're right, in the modern NBA, that is far from a done deal in that game. I got a quick question for you, John. That's just something that I've noticed, and I phrased it like this. Does the NBA have a problem with these 7-game series, specifically teams going on the road, knowing they need to win one of two games on the road and then not playing as hard if they get it done? And so I think in these playoffs, if you want to look at a couple of examples of what I'm talking about, in round one, the Magic go into Detroit and win Game 1, which was shocking. They then lose Game 2 by 15, completely not competitive game. Round two, the Timberwolves go into San Antonio and win Game 1, get beat in Game 2 by 38 points. Not competitive. They never even showed up. Round 3, we saw the Spurs win Game 1 in OKC. This is probably the worst example. They lose Game 2 by 9. Still a competitive game. The Spurs clearly were there. My contention is I feel like you see in the NBA playoffs over the last few years and a few of the examples I just laid out that a team, especially in the first two games, but in the first four, goes on the road and says, I need one of these. And if they get one on the front half of their two-game stretch, they don't show up for the second game because they know the other team's going to give them their best punch. And rather than maybe the NBA of old where you said, we're going to, you know, kill these guys right here, the modern NBA says, no, we got the job done for now. Let's just go home and we'll win games two and three there. We'll have a 3-1 lead. We'll win this series. Do you think the NBA has a problem with these teams winning on the road and then not trying the following night?
1: I don't. You know, I just feel like you might be right. You know, you might be right. I think that, like, your examples are, you know, I would take out the Spurs one, even though it does fit into my narrative, but just because it was a much closer game. You know, the Magic win game one on the road in Detroit and lose game two by 15, and then the Wolves lost game two by 38. Those are both two teams, like the essence of the question that you're saying, those are two teams that were the lower seed, that were not expected to win, that ended up losing in game two after winning game one. You say it's because they're not trying as hard. I would probably pivot towards the fact that the home team in game two understands that if they don't win game two, then they have basically no chance for the rest of the series to going down 0-2 and then having to go on the road for the next two games. So how can we say which reason is the correct reason?
0: I agree with you. No, absolutely. I'm not necessarily saying that I'm certain this is the case. It's just a trend that I've seen, and maybe it's something that we've seen forever. And to your point, yes, you're going to get a more focused home team down 0-1 that lost on their home court. They know they can't lose this game. I just am surprised you don't see more kill shots.
1: Yeah.
0: That game two, if you won game one on the road, like, you got a kill shot opportunity, and I'd think you'd get Minnesota's best punch in game two again. And they gave you nothing. They didn't care.
1: Speaking of what we were just saying, the Spurs are now down by 8 points.
0: Wow.
1: So I think that the better question is, and this would be an interesting data set to pull, are blowouts getting more frequent in the NBA playoffs than they used to be? Like, why are the Timberwolves losing by 38 at all in the playoffs? Like, I understand you're on the road and you won game one and San Antonio's on its heels and they need to win and they're a better team than you, but 38 points in the playoffs, like, that's kind of where
0: Atlanta and New York.
1: Yeah, like, yeah, exactly. Like, this is the playoffs. We're on national television and you're down like 60 points at halftime or whatever. Like, so that's where I'm really just saying I don't think that the talent disparity between these teams is that lopsided. Maybe I'm wrong about that, but I guess that's more of a broader look at the issue that you're raising.
0: No, I agree with you, and I think that issue is part of the point that I'm trying to make. A lot of people just throw their hands up and they say the three-point shot. And okay, I'm sure it has something to do with it. You don't beat someone by 60 without breaking their spirit in half.
1: Yeah.
0: And I just don't think the 1970s Hawks are folding halfway through the first quarter like these Hawks did. And I know that the 1970s Hawks didn't watch 9 threes go in the first 12 minutes and find themselves down 30. Like, that is part of the three-point shot. But I also just think that there's some level of – the level of fight in the modern NBA, I think, is far lower than it was 10, 20, 30 years ago.
1: I think that's super fair based on basically what we were just talking about, which is that no lead is safe in the NBA. So if you do lose by 40, you kind of have to have given up because it's – like, it doesn't happen often, but it's possible to come back from 40 in a way that it – because of the three-point shot, in the way that – it wasn't possible in 1970. So, I mean, we're watching the Spurs maybe do it right now. I don't know what their biggest deficit was in this game, but they were just down 17 like 10 minutes ago. Now they're down 8. Like, so it's just...
0: They don't even shoot the three that well.
1: Yeah, so it's just interesting how... I do think that you have a point there.
0: All right, good to know. We'll see if it ends up, you know, if it continues. It could just be a... you know, kind of talent disparity. A lot of the teams I'm pointing to are kind of young. Could be a little bit of that. First time in the playoffs, we'll see. But yeah, I don't know. I'm not like somebody that's killing Anthony Edwards for dapping up the Spurs with 8 minutes to go, but there's been a lot of blowouts in the NBA playoffs the past few years, and it makes some of the games like tough to watch because you just see one side. You can see it in their face and in their play. They have folded, and that's a tough watch.
1: NBA season is too long. That's the biggest problem with the NBA. And I know
0: I'd say it's the second, but I don't disagree with you. Number one problem is the mental fortitude of their players.
1: I knew you were going to say that.
0: These guys are soft.
1: Yeah, I don't disagree. I think that that's a larger conversation.
0: They play 80 basketball games a year. Basketball games.
1: 82.
0: Okay. 2 hours a night. Basketball game. It's not off to the steel mill for 2 hours a night. Not up to carry the boats off the beach.
1: Yeah, but they only make $50 million.
0: We're not mining for coal. We are playing basketball for 2 hours a night. Every other night. We don't even do it back-to-back nights very much anymore because we said that 4 hours in 2 days, too much. We're going to do 2 hours every 2 days. Can you do that? Not for 365, Adam? No. Chase Tatum, don't be crazy. We wouldn't make you do it for 365 days. How long do the kids go to school for? They go for 180? All right, let's just chop 100 off that. You can play that many games, 2 hours a night, every other night. You think you can handle that? No, I don't think so. Too many. Let's cut it. I don't disagree necessarily with what you're saying. I'm sorry I just cut you off. But like the idea that these players are like, oh my gosh, how are they supposed to survive is garbage. There are like 4'8" women who run marathons every weekend. Like, give me a break.
1: I mean, yeah, I don't disagree that they could put more effort into their job, which in the grand scheme of all jobs is probably a pretty easy one.
0: The easiest one.
1: Maybe not the easiest one. They can come to my job and see what's going on.
0: Do you want to trade with Jason Tatum?
1: Yeah, I mean,
0: job?
1: I guess I would take that.
0: Exactly.
1: That's another conversation. I basically take a more pragmatic view and say that softness isn't going away, but I still want to care about the NBA, and how can they make me care about it again?
0: Yeah, no, you're right. And you are being more pragmatic. Me going to tell the players they're soft is not going to solve anything. maybe it would, actually. Maybe a skinny little white boy telling them that they're soft as Charmin, if they didn't beat the hell out of me, maybe it would land with them. We'll see. But 10:26 here in studio, John. I don't think we got anyone coming up after us, so we don't have to be super rushed, but we'll try to keep it within the confines of our show. I guess our recording's going to end at 10:30, so for the people listening at home, we'll get into our big finish. Connor sent us some great questions. We appreciate that. He's going to be a school chaperone. Good for him. So he couldn't make the show tonight, but we appreciate him. I'm going to ask a couple that I had written down that Connor didn't write, and then we'll get into Connor's. Quickly, John, is Steph Castle already better than you thought he would ever be in the NBA? Because for me, the answer is yes.
1: Yes, okay. I would say the same.
0: And if you were UConn alum Mike Daigneault, the head coach of the Oklahoma City Thunder, who would you have guarding Victor Wembanyama?
1: I don't know. It seems like you have an answer to this question.
0: Well, every time I look up, it's Alex Caruso. Like, Chet Holmgren. Talk about soft.
1: But Chet's the answer, but he's, like, made of like, paper mache.
0: So is that guy. You're the American paper mache. He's the French one, and he's taking your lunch money out of your pocket every day and then dunking on you with it. Like,
1: I don't disagree.
0: That guy's taking over your sport, and you're like, I think I'm going to go guard, Vassell over here in the corner. I'll let 6'6" Caruso guard that. That's so soft. I hate that. Like, I don't dislike you, Chet. Like, come on, Chet. Like, step up to the challenge. What are we doing, man? You want to be a champion? Shut down Wemby. Come on. This is sports.
1: Already is a champion.
0: True. You want to be a two-time? This guy's about to come take all your championships, Chet, if you keep letting Caruso guard him. All right, from Connor. More soul-crushing loss. Cavs up 22 in the fourth quarter of game one, or the Avs up 3-0 after the first period of game three versus the Golden Knights.
1: I think I got to go with the Cavs, just because I called their victory on live on the air. And they were like, we say that comebacks happen in the NBA all the time. They were up 22 late, like with like 8 minutes to go in the fourth quarter. Like, it was an insane comeback. So I got to go with the Cavs there.
0: Yeah, hard to blame you. All right, John. Better series, Spurs, Thunder, or Canadiens, Hurricanes?
1: I'm sorry to just be basketball focused, but I gotta say Spurs Thunder.
0: Yeah, I'll throw in the Canadiens and the Hurricanes, which game three just ended. Or sorry, that was yesterday. 3-2, Carolina winning in overtime. Been a great series. Carolina now leading 2-1. So both of them have been fantastic. But you're right, the Carolina Hurricane. Or sorry, you're taking the Spurs and Thunders, and I'll take the Hurricanes and nice. Canadiens who are battling.
1: I'll ask the next one. Wyndham Clark shot a 28 on the back nine to win the Byron Nelson. Ryan, could you shoot a 28 at Portland West?
0: I probably could, but have I ever shot 28? I don't think so.
1: What is par 30?
0: It's around a 30, I think. I should have done this. If we didn't have a minute, I could go through real quick. It's like two par fours, I think, and a bunch of threes. So, yeah, it's about 30. I probably could. But
1: 21 plus 8 would be 29.
0: We'll see if I can put that on a card this week or this year at Portland West. More likely to make the playoffs, Sean, the sorry Mets or the sorry-er Red Sox?
1: The sorry Mets.
0: Yeah, obviously it's the sorry Mets. The Red Sox are terrible. And then finally, John, better cheese and red sauce combo. Quesadilla dipped in salsa or grilled cheese and tomato soup?
1: Wow, great question from Connor. Shout out, Connor.
0: I mean, I'm not a cheese guy anymore. I'll let you answer, but I don't think this is a great question because I think it's an easy answer.
1: It's grilled cheese and tomato soup.
0: It's grilled cheese and tomato soup all day.
1: But quesadilla, I guess you could do this with grilled cheese too. Maybe this would be good. But quesadilla, you could throw in guac. You could throw in sour cream. Like grilled cheese, tomato soup is like a necessity for grilled cheese. So that's why I would say that's the answer for me. But yeah. I love them both. I love them both.
0: Yeah, I definitely loved them in the past, and I maybe should get some dairy-free grilled cheeses going in my life again because I miss the grilled cheese tomato soup. But with that, John, appreciate you being here with me. Appreciate you holding it down at the beginning of the show. Like we said, we'll be signing off the station here in a second because no one's coming in after us. We miss DJ Blue Jay, but he is on Sunday nights now, so check him out there. We will talk to you next week. Appreciate you being with us. Shag and Flies, WRC Harford.

of the high-rise dormitory, with transmission facilities located atop the high-rise dormitory on the campus of Trinity College. The license to operate WRTC is held by the trustees of Trinity College. Unless specifically indicated, the opinions expressed on this station do not represent those of the licensee or management of WRTC. We invite comments and suggestions concerning programming, as well as acknowledgement of reception. They can be sent to WRTC, Trinity College, Hartford, Connecticut, 06106, Attention Station Management.

0: This is radio station WRTC Hartford, now beginning another broadcast day. WRTC operates on the assigned frequency of 89.3 MHz, channel 207, with an effective radiated power of 300 watts, as authorized by the Federal Communications Commission. WRTC studios are located on the first floor of the high-rise dormitory, with transmission facilities located on the top of the high-rise dormitory on the campus of Trinity College. The license to operate WRTC is held by the trustees of Trinity College. Unless specifically indicated, the opinions expressed on WRTC do not reflect those of the management, staff, or licensee of WRTC Hartford. We invite comments and questions concerning programming, as well as acknowledgement of reception. They can be sent to WRTC-FM, Trinity College, 300 Summit Street, Hartford, Connecticut, 06106. 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

A. Hartford. It's time to rise and shine. You're listening to Mike in the Morning, Wake Up Jazz, here on WRTC-FM 89.3 in Hartford. From the beautiful campus of Trinity College, it is Wednesday, May 27th, I do believe, 2026, and quite pleasant out there. Beautiful sunrise coming in, and looks like you're going to have another nice spring day. Maybe a little warm, but a little cool down. More reasonable temperatures, I guess, the next couple days over the weekend or whatever. But looking pretty good out there. So if you can, get out there and enjoy. My name is Mike Dawn. I'll be with you for the next 3 hours, bringing you the finest sounds in jazz. Some old, some new, and a whole lot in between. So relax and enjoy. The lead-in is always Stanley Turrentine in the title cut from the CD A Bluish Bag. And we'll kick things off this morning with Mr. Jimmy at the organ, Smith, Volume 3. All right, Jimmy Smith.

All right, that was Jimmy Smith, and we just heard a couple cuts from the CD At the Organ, volume number 3. So we had Jimmy Smith on the organ along with Thornell Schwartz on guitar and Donald Bailey on drums. We just heard My Funny Valentine. Before that, Well, You Needn't, and we opened it up with Lover, Come Back to Me. Jimmy Smith at the organ. All right. Okay, we got Sonny Rollins coming up next. This past Monday, Mr. Rollins passed away at the age of 95. And I'm going to feature a lot of Sonny Rollins today as a tribute. And got quite a few different recordings. So we're going to start this set with three cuts from the Sonny Rollins, The Impulse Story. We'll kick it off with On Green Dolphin Street, and then Alfie's theme, and finish this particular setup with We Kiss in a Shadow. Mr. Sonny Rollins.

That was Sonny Rollins. And we just heard three cuts from the CD, the compilation, Sonny Rollins, The Impulse Story. And we just heard We Kiss in a Shadow. And that was Sonny Rollins on tenor sax, along with Jimmy Garrison on bass and Elvin Jones on the drums. The original release was on East Broadway Rundown. Before that, we heard Alfie's theme, and again, Sonny Rollins on tenor, along with Jimmy Cleveland, J.J. Johnson on trombone, Phil Woods on alto saxophone, Bob Ashton on tenor. Oliver Nelson was also on tenor, as well as the arranger and conductor. Danny Bank on baritone, Roger Kellaway on piano, Kenny Burrell on guitar, Walter Booker on bass, and Frankie Dunlop on the drums. The original release was on the album Alfie. And we opened it up with one of my favorite tunes, On Green Dolphin Street. Again, that was Sonny Rollins on tenor, Ray Bryant on piano, Walter Booker on bass, Mickey Roker on the drums. And that was originally released on Sonny Rollins on Impulse. Okay, again, celebrating the career of Sonny Rollins. Going to listen to a little bit of Sonny as we get through the mornings, a little bit more, and as a tribute to Mr. Rollins, who passed away this past Monday at the age of 95. Classic jazz performer. Wow. Sonny Rollins, 95. Okay. Let's keep things moving here. Got a little Johnny Griffin for you. And going to feature the CD introducing Johnny Griffin.

All right, that was Johnny Griffin, and we just heard several cuts from the CD Introducing Johnny Griffin. We just heard The Way You Look Tonight. Before that was Lover Man, and we opened this set up with These Foolish Things. Johnny Griffin on tenor sax, Whitten Kelly on piano, that was Curly Russell on bass, and Max Roach on the drums. Johnny Griffin. All right. We are 13 minutes into the hour of 7 o'clock, and you've been listening to Mike in the Morning. Wake Up Jazz here on WRTC-FM, 89.3 in Hartford. All right, in case you just tuned in, we are celebrating the career and life of Mr. Sonny Rollins, who passed away this past Monday, I believe, at the age of 95. I was fortunate to, I did get to see him perform years ago at the Jazz Festival up in Litchfield. What a great performer, Sonny Rollins. All right, so we're going to feature, we already featured one CD, so now we're going to turn to the CD Tenor Madness, and we're going to feature three cuts from that particular CD. We'll kick it off with The Most Beautiful Girl in the World, and then My Reverie, and then we'll finish it up with the title cut, which, along with Sonny Rollins, includes John Coltrane on that particular cut only, just on Tenor Madness. So, Sonny Rollins, The Most Beautiful Girl in the World.

All right, that was Sonny Rollins and John Coltrane doing Tenor Madness, along with Red Garland on piano, Paul Chambers on bass, and Philly Joe Jones on the drums. The other two cuts also from the CD Tenor Madness, My Reverie, and we opened it up with The Most Beautiful Girl in the World. Do not include John Coltrane.

Thank you very much indeed, ladies and gentlemen. Thank you very much.

0: All right, that was Benny Carter, and we just heard several cuts from the CD More Cooking. We just heard Out of Nowhere. Before that, I Thought About You, and we opened it up with Southside Samba. Benny Carter on alto sax, Richard Wyans on the piano, Lyle Atkinson on bass, and Al Harewood on the drums. Again, that was Benny Carter, More Cooking. All right, before we do our next Sonny Rollins set, going to play the jazz calendar for the week of 5/25. Stay with us. We'll be right back.
1: 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The Illicit Brewery of Manchester presents the Hartford Jazz Orchestra on Mondays from 7:30 to 9:30 p.m. The Hungry Tiger in Manchester presents Michael Palin's Other Orchestra on Tuesdays from 8 to 10 p.m. Sarah's on Park Restaurant in Bloomfield presents Myron and the Jam Fam Trio on Tuesdays from 6 to 9 p.m. Jazz Wednesdays take place at Black Eyed Sally's in downtown Hartford. 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Wednesday, May 27th, is guitarist Anthony Corbello. 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Showtime is 5:30. The Cotton Hollow Kitchen in South Glastonbury presents vocal or instrumental duos, trios, or small ensembles on Thursdays from 6 to 9 p.m. Thursday, May 28th, it is the Mass Confusion Jazz Trio. The Nutmeg Restaurant in South Windsor presents the big band sound of the 1940s band on the second Tuesday of every month. The Second Home Lounge in Winstead presents solo, duo, or trio jazz ensembles on Thursday nights from 6:30 to 8:30 p.m. Thursday, May 28th, is the Frank Gordon Trio. The John Lyman Center for the Performing Arts on the campus of Southern Connecticut State University in New Haven presents Saturday, May 30th, is vocalist Will Downing. Showtime is 7 p.m. These are just a few of the many jazz programs and events taking place in the greater Hartford area. All events are subject to change, and we ask that you be safe and responsible when attending the functions mentioned from everyone here at 89.3 FM WRTC.
0: All right. Thank you, Dwayne. Okay. All right. As promised, we got some more Sonny Rollins for you. In case you just tuned in, we are celebrating the life and career of Mr. Sonny Rollins, who passed away this Monday at the age of 95. Quite a career performing. Wow. Quite a few decades in there. Saxophone Colossus is the CD we're going to feature right now. And we have Sonny Rollins on tenor, of course, along with Tommy Flanagan on the piano, Doug Watkins on bass, and Max Roach on drums. We'll start it off with Strode Road, and then You Don't Know What Love Is, and we'll finish it up with probably one of his all-time greatest tunes, St. Thomas. So we have Sonny Rollins, Saxophone Colossus, Strode Road.

0: All right, Sonny Rollins, and featured the CD Saxophone Colossus, and we just heard St. Thomas. Before that, You Don't Know What Love Is, and we opened it up with Strode Road. Sonny Rollins on tenor, Tommy Flanagan on the piano, that was Doug Watkins on bass, and Max Roach on the drums. Saxophone Colossus, Sonny Rollins. All right, we're featuring a lot of Sonny today, as you probably already know. He has passed away this past Monday at the age of 95. Quite a career he had, and a lot of great music he produced, so tribute to Sonny Rollins. We'll continue, but we got a few public service announcements to get in, so stay with us. We'll be right back.
1: The May 30th edition of Greasy Tracks will feature the second part of our Spirit Spotlight on the post-Sardonicus years of the band. The program airs 2:30 to 5:30 p.m. and streams at WRTCFM.com. There'll be an interview with archivist Mick Skidmore, who is trustee of the Randy Craig Wolf Trust and has overseen the release of numerous Spirit and Randy California-related albums, in many cases remastering archival nuggets buried in the Spirit studio vault. We'll go deep and wide in the Randy California catalog, including rare tracks, outtakes, and interesting live material. We'll also have Spirit CD giveaways. Aren't you glad? It's all Spirit on the May 30th edition of Greasy Tracks, 2:30 to 5:30 p.m. here at the place that doesn't have Topanga windows, but is always a dream within a dream. WRTC, Hartford.
0: Thank you, Chris. All right, and as we continue with the tribute to Sonny Rollins, we're going to feature a couple cuts from the compilation Bluebird's Best Tenor Titan, Sonny Rollins, and we're going to catch All the Things You Are, and then Dearly Beloved, and finish it up with Don't Stop the Carnival. Sonny Rollins.

All right, Sonny started, stopped a little quicker than I thought. We just heard Don't Stop the Carnival, and before that, Dearly Beloved, and we opened that set up with All the Things You Are. All right, with a tribute to Sonny Rollins this morning. Played quite a few of his songs and featured a couple different of his classic CDs or albums. Tenor Madness, also Tenor Titan we heard, Saxophone Colossus. All right, great stuff from the great Sonny Rollins. All right, I want to take you out with his tune, Moritat, and just want to kind of close things out here on this Wednesday morning and say that I'll be with you again next Wednesday. Look forward to it. This is Mike Darr saying so long. Have a great day and weekend ahead. And it's going to be a little cooler, I guess. And get out there and enjoy some nice spring, early summer weather. So until then, see ya.

0: Here with the rock calendar of events for the Hartford area. Over at Color Street Music Hall in New Haven, Friday, May 29th, it's Little Feet with Molly Tuttle. And Thursday, June 4th, it's Modest Mouse. Thursday, June 18th, it's Mo and Humphreys McGee. And Spoon with the Best is Sunday, June 21st. And Aziz Ansari has some comedy at College Street on Saturday, June 27th. Over at New Park Brewing in West Hartford, Friday, May 29th, it's The Nth Power. Shagohod has a record release show at New Park Brewing on Sunday, June 7th. Wednesday, June 10th, catch Jackie Venson. Thursday, June 18th, it's Rigometrics with Lee Ross. And Haley Neal is Friday, June 19th. Over at Infinity Hall in Hartford, Saturday, May 30th, it's Robert Earl Keane. Big Bad Voodoo Daddy is Wednesday, June 10th. And Anna Popovic is Thursday, June 25th. Over at Infinity Hall in Norfolk, Albert Cummings is Sunday, June 28th. And over at Black Eyed Sally's in Hartford, Saturday, May 30th, it's the Patty Tweet Band. And Thursday, June 18th, it's Jason Ritchie and the Bad Kind. And over at the Katherine Hepburn Theater in Old Saybrook, Wednesday, May 27th, it's Pablo Cruz. And Parker Barrow is Friday, June 5th. 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Sean Colvin is Sunday, June 22nd, and Papa Chubby is Friday, June 26th. Over at the Space Ballroom in Hamden, Thursday, May 28th, it's Intrusive with Outcome, Mercy Whip, Ill Mind, and Subordinate. Alex Lambert with Dasher the Band is Friday, May 29th. 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Marissa Anderson is Monday, June 8th. 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And Carbon Leaf with Chris Daly is at the Space on Thursday, June 11th. Friday, June 12th, it's Holy Wars with the Oxymorons. Saturday, June 13th, it's I Am the Avalanche with Make Do and Mend and Brandon Riley. And Tuesday, June 16th, is Bad Cop, Bad Cop with Pretty Bitter and Evan Greer. And Saturday, June 20th, it's 40 Below Summer with Skin Crawl, Death Wish, and Slugs. And Tuesday, June 23rd at the Space, it's Gang of Four with Downtown Boys. Over at the Arch Street Tavern in Hartford, Friday, May 29th, it's Residual Groove with The Humans Being. And Falling in Stereo is Thursday, June 4th. Over at the Ridgefield Playhouse in Ridgefield, Friday, June 12th, it's Al Di Meola. Friday, June 19th, it's some comedy with Dimitri Martin. And some more comedy on Saturday, June 20th, with Mark Maron. And over at the Hungry Tiger in Manchester, Friday, June 19th, it's Jake Kulak and the Modern Vandals. Over at Bridge Street Live in Collinsville, Saturday, June 20th, it's James Montgomery and Christine Ullman. And Saturday, June 27th, it's the Corvettes. And over at Toad's Place in New Haven, Tuesday, June 2nd, it's Spacey Jane with Toledo. And Saturday, June 6th, it's Ryan Bingham and the Texas Gentleman. And Joyce Manor is Sunday, June 7th. And over at the Webster Theater in Hartford, Sunday, June 7th, it's Just Surrender. Over at the Main Pub in Manchester, Friday, June 19th, it's Ryan Hart and the Blue Hearts. And Night Shift is Saturday, June 20th. And winding up with the Westville Music Bowl in New Haven, Thursday, June 25th, it's Lord Huron with Thou. Well, that's it for the rock calendar of events here on WRTC in Hartford.
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Good morning, Hartford. Welcome to another edition of the Boris Rock Show. My name is Boris. I'll be your host through the hour of noon, spinning the very best in rock and roll. Well, ladies and gentlemen, I hope you had a very fine holiday weekend. Mine was quite interesting, starting on Friday night, where I witnessed a performance from the cover band Seconds Out, the Genesis cover band over there in Manchester at the Cheney Hall. They were really, really good, better than I expected. The lead singer sounded just like Phil Collins. I'll tell you, it was very close. And they played a lot of earlier stuff from Genesis from their earlier albums. Some of the songs, 10 or 11 minutes in length. And I was surprised how well they pulled it off. Trying to cover some early Genesis is very difficult. There's a lot of different chord changes, whatever. So I was pretty much impressed with their performance. And then on Saturday, we headed over to Newport for my wife's birthday. And it was kind of a drizzle, not too bad. But then on Sunday, it just rained continuously. You really couldn't go outside. So I drove my wife to the Warwick Mall, and I headed over to In Your Ear Records in Warren in Rhode Island. Warren, Rhode Island is a small town. And I'll tell you, it was just a great record store. They used to be located in Boston on Comm Ave, right across from the West Campus at Boston University. But due to certain issues, they were downstairs, there was plumbing issues. They did consolidate into one record store in Rhode Island, and it was definitely worth the trip. They had so many CDs, vinyl, cassettes, even some audio equipment from the 70s and 80s. You literally, if you wanted to go through the dollar CDs, you could literally spend an entire day going through that. And then they had thousands of CDs, four for $10, and then a lot of vinyl, some inexpensive, some a little bit more. But if you ever get over to Warren, Rhode Island, check out In Your Ear Record Store. All right, well, hopefully you had a great weekend, and we're ready to start rocking and rolling as we started this morning with some instrumentals. But before I tell you what those are, we have a great show lined up for you today. Two CDs to give away. One at 10:25, the second at 11:30. You'll have a chance to win these great CDs. And CDs are making a comeback. They really are. People are going out and buying CD players again or buying an external CD drive. They really are making a comeback. So if you're at home, hopefully you won't work too hard. If you're at work, the coffee is warm. So let's sit back and relax as we go through eight decades of the best of rock and roll. Well, as we normally do here every Wednesday morning, we started off with some instrumentals. A little bit harder this morning. We didn't start off mellow. Starting at 9:05, we played Don Mariani and the Majestic Kelp. They are from Australia. Don Mariani, probably the best guitar player out of that country. From their classic album released back in 2003 on Head Records, Underwater Casino is the name of that album. It's all instrumental and all really good. We heard their track, Cherry Red. And then we followed with a rarely heard song from Jefferson Airplane. This was from their reunion album. They got back together back in 1989, went on tour, and released an album called Jefferson Airplane. Well, it wasn't that great, except for this track, which I think was the best track on the album, from Jorma Kaukonen, Up From Blues. Just a 2-minute short number from him, but that's probably the highlight of the album, since I didn't think it was that great. And then we followed with a rarely heard album from Jimmy Page of Led Zeppelin, from his 1988 album Outrider, Liquid Mercury. Nice little track from Jimmy. Didn't sell that well, but that's a great little instrumental. And then we finished with who else? The King, Jimi Hendrix. We heard the track Trash Man, recorded at Olmsted Studios on April 3rd, 1969, and is featured on his 2010 album, Valleys of Neptune. Well, any questions or comments? You can call me anytime this morning at the studio number 860-297-2450. You want to talk about the world of rock, make a request, whatever. I will be your host here through the hour of noon.
All right, so let's kick off this morning's vocal sets with yet another track from Window Speak from their new album, Roses. Let's check out the track, No Driver, here on WRTC.

or so. Feeling in Love, of course, written by John Cale, J.J. Cale. And then we finish with Hudson Ford from their premiere album of 1973, Nickelodeon. And we heard the track Dark Lord. Hudson Ford, member of Straubs. And after bursting at the seams came out, they left and formed their own band and had four or five terrific albums. And if you can find them, they're really, really good. Well, coming up in 15 minutes, we are going to be having a celebration of another CD and giving that away. It features some 26 tracks or so, and hopefully you'll have a chance to win that in about the half hour from now. So let's go ahead and continue with a new band called Growing Pains here on the Boris Rock Show.

0: moves out of this world. Gopher City throws a wild out of this world show tomorrow night, starring the exciting Gemini and the Planets, the largest soul group in the South. Also, Dig Planet gyrating go-go girls dancing on a bed of nails. You can't miss it. It's tomorrow night at Gopher City, fully air-conditioned and open from 8 to 1. In Miami Beach on Dade Boulevard near Alton Road, just over the Venetian Causeway. Gopher City is out of this world. Yeah, young Mikey Harvey, giant purple rabbit with a peppermint.
1: Hi, kids. Seriously now, this is your friends, the mothers of invention. We're all here. I'm the only one that's going to talk, but they're all here in the studio. You can trust me. They're all hiding around in here. You can imagine them. They're all hairy and everything, hiding behind the music stands and the microphones and having merry fun. And we're here to help you. What we want to do is we want to make

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2: 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Added attraction, Tim Buckley. Guys, I don't think your message will reach very many people over such an ugly medium, but we try.

she sees me up there singing, twirling my tambourine and dancing, will like me. And she'll come over to me and I will walk up to her and I will smile at her and I will impress her. And I will say, hello, baby, what's a girl like you doing in a place like this? I'm from a rock and roll band, I think.

9:58 here on the Boris Rock Show. We just heard a great track from Guadalcanal Diary from their second or third album called Jamboree, Michael Rockefeller. What a great track from this underrated band from Athens. I've been always play a lot of their music because they were really, really an underrated band. Before that, we did hear Jay Ferguson, who was an original member of Spirit. And if you're into Spirit, you should definitely check out Chris Cole's Greasy Track show this Saturday from 2:30 to 5:30, where he really goes deep into this great band. Jay Ferguson went on to form JoJo Gunn, and they had four great albums. I own the first two, and they even had a couple hits. And then he went on his own and had massive success with All Alone in the End Zone, his first album, which features this great single, Snakes on the Run. If you can find it, it's also available on the Complete Elektra albums as a box set. And then before that, a little comedy from the Mothers of Invention. And if you want to say to somebody, this is what 1967 was like, play Flower Punk by Frank Zappa and the Mothers of Invention. Although at the time, they didn't use his name. They were just called the Mothers of Invention. And this is from their album, We're Only In It for the Money, which is my favorite album from this band. And then we started with the new band, Growing Pains, from their album, Swimming. We did hear the title track. Well, ladies and gentlemen, we now come to the part of the show where we're going to highlight a CD and give it away. You know, last week we had given away CD 1 of I See You Live on Love Street, music from Laurel Canyon, 1967, from 1970 to 1975. And we got a barrage of phone calls, actually disrupting the lines here a little bit. So I thought because of the demand, we would then today give away the second CD of the box set, which goes 2 years later. The first CD we gave away was 65 to 67. The second CD is 67 to 69. And again, it's loaded with terrific tracks. 23 tracks in all, 79 and a half minutes. So it's like getting two CDs. It's 79 and a half minutes long. It does feature some more familiar works, some obscure stuff from Steppenwolf. It's got a track from Love, all of the bands from around this area to 1967 and 1969. It also has an obscure track that I had never heard of, Susan Carter doing a version of Buffalo Springfield's Bluebird. But the glorious part of all this is if you get the album, you really can't stream this. I don't think Spotify or any of the other ones have this available for streaming. And you can't purchase it unless you buy it as an import. It came out a year or two ago on Grapefruit Records out of England. And if you want to see more of these compilations, there's 130 of them over there on their website in the UK. Some of them are available on local, on USA as imports, but they're just terrific. One right after another, these great, great compilations, which feature a giant book inside, just like Nuggets did back with Rhino back around 2001. So what we're going to do is we're going to hear some music from it, and I think you will enjoy it, and then we'll give it away to a lucky caller in about 25 minutes. So we'll start with this one, which was a big hit for Stephen Stills off his first album. Sit back, enjoy as we go back 67 to 69, and then we'll give it away in about 25 minutes. Enjoy. Enjoy.

10:28 here on the Boris Rock Show. Another great collection from Grateful Records out of the UK. We'll talk a little bit about the mastering on this in just a minute. All these are in stereo. As we get a little bit more into the late 60s, most of these songs were in stereo. We started with Love the One You're With, which was off the first Stephen Stills album, was a big hit for him. And then we heard the band Love, from the album Out Here, I Still Wonder, written by Arthur Porter Taylor, who was also known as Arthur Lee. You see, I didn't know that was his real name. Love was around. They were on Elektra Records and didn't really sell that well. They only had one hit, Seven and Seven Is, but I love the band Love. And then we did a little bit of Poco from the album Picking Up the Pieces. We did hear the title track written by Richie Furay, and that was a mild hit for them back around 1969. And then, of course, we'd have to hear Three Dog Night, Mama Told Me Not to Come. I don't know who wrote that. It may be Randy Newman. I'm not sure. But it is a great song. Not really obscure, believe it or not, although they do that on these compilations. And then we heard Susan Carter, who I'd never heard before, from her album Wonderful Deeds and Adventures, doing an interesting version of Bluebird, originally sung by Buffalo Springfield and written by Stephen Stills. I thought that was kind of cool that they threw that one in. And let's get in the next band, the Flying Burrito Brothers. Probably the fathers, along maybe with the birds of country rock the way we know it today, along with Poco, from the Gilded Palace of Sin, Christine's Tune. Now, one thing about this, I have heard this many, many times. I've played it. This is by far the best sounding I've ever heard Christine's Tune. You can hear the vocals, individual vocals coming out. And that is the work of Grapefruit Records and their remastering of all these tracks. And that's why, even if you own some of these, they sound so good on headphones or through your speakers. And then we heard Canned Heat, of course, with their big hit, Let's Work Together. And then we finished with Steppenwolf, and they didn't play their big hits. They played a track that's one of my favorites that I played before on the radio. Not their best known one, but that's what Grapefruit Records does. It's Never Too Late from At Your Birthday Party. At Your Birthday Party. So, ladies and gentlemen, before we give this away, I want to read you what's on here. It's 79 and a half minutes long. It's like getting a double CD. So here we go. You will get, the winner will get Stephen Stills, Love the One You're With, which we heard, Poco Picking Up the Pieces. How about a track by Tim Buckley from his album Happy Sad, Buzzin' Fly, Hoyt Axton doing Kingswood Manor, The Flying Burrito Brothers, Christine's Tune, Devil in Disguise, which we heard, Mama Told Me Not to Come by Three Dog Night, and how about an interesting track by the Turtles, Lady O, and then Rick Nelson from his album Rick Sings Nelson, California. Jimmy Webb, you remember him doing P.F. Sloan? Glenn Campbell, Where's the Playground Susie? Susan Carter, Bluebird, Love, I Still Wonder, we heard. Canned Heat, Let's Work Together. Steppenwolf, It's Never Too Late. And how about Frank Zappa, Peaches and Regala, from the album Hot Rats. Warren Zevon, now this is from his album Wanted Dead or Alive, which was his earliest recording. And we didn't hear it. I wish I could have had time to play it. Wanted Dead or Alive, which was his first single. Kim Foley, Born to Make You Cry. Ezra Mohawk, I Am the Breeze. Gene Clark of the Byrds, White Light, another great track from the self-titled album. And then a track from David Crosby, If I Could Only Remember My Name, that great album, Traction in the Rain. Russ Gigora doing the track Brother Speed. And how about a track by Grin featuring Nils Lofgren off their album Grin, Outlaw. And then how about to finish this one? Dave Mason and Cass Elliott, Too Much Truth, Too Much Love. So ladies and gentlemen, I have this great album to give away.
And if you haven't won since March of 2026 and like to get this album, give me a call right now at this number, 860-297-2450. Please do not hang up, or if you get disconnected, please call back. We'll go to caller number 5 on this one, and believe me, it's worth it to get this collection. It's just from start to finish, you will really, really enjoy it. Again, to get the album, and if you haven't won since March of 2026, call me right now at 860-297-2450, and I hope that you'll be a winner and enjoy this music. So while we're taking your phone calls, I thought we would play The Shape of Things to Come, an instrumental. Again, one more time on the number, 860-297-2450. Caller 5 gets it. Okay, good luck.

Well, very quickly, we have a winner. We have a winner. Caller number 5 did get that CD. So let's go ahead and continue the music.

0: Well, Groucho, we asked for young single people to volunteer tonight, and just before we went on the air, we selected Mr. Kenneth Anderson and Miss Betsy Sherman. And now I'd like them to come in and meet Groucho Marx.
1: Well, welcome, youngsters, for the DeSoto Plymouth Dealers. Say the secret word and you'll divide $100. It's a common word, something you use every day. Mr. Kenneth Anderson and Miss Betsy Sherman, and neither of you is married, huh? Where are you from, Betsy?
2: I'm from Lake Okeechobee, Florida.
1: How old are you?
2: I'm 29.
1: 29, huh?
2: Yes.
1: Gee, young-looking girl to be so old.
2: Thank you.
1: It's the most ambiguous compliment I think I've ever had. Kenneth Anderson, huh?
3: Yes, sir.
1: How old are you, Ken?
3: 31, Mr. Marks.
1: And where are you from,
3: Wilmington, Delaware.
1: Wilmington? Oh, that's where the DuPonts live, isn't it?
3: That's right.
1: Do you know any of the DuPonts?
3: Not personally, but you see them around town.
1: You do, huh? You know, in the past 20 years, I bought over 100 cans of that paint. And in all the years, all the times I've been in Wilmington, none of them has ever asked me up to their house for dinner.

0: boy about that, too. Now, let's start all over again, huh? Your name is Kenneth. They call you Dick, and you're one of the Flying Harolds.
1: Yes.
0: Well, I'll call you Charlie, huh?
1: Okay.
0: And you can call me Herman.
1: Okay, Joe.
0: Fine, Frank. Now, tell me, what are the Flying Harolds?
1: We are a flying trapeze act.
0: You mean you're the daring young man on the flying trapeze?
1: One of them.
0: Betsy, you'll have no trouble catching this guy. All you have to do is stand under him with a net. What circus are you with?
1: Clyde Beatty Circus.
0: Oh, well, they're around here someplace, huh? Let's find out some more about you two. Betsy, what sort of work do you do?
2: I'm a strip tracer.
0: Now you're talking. What kind of a strip teaser are you? That's the kind of talk I like to hear.
2: I said that I was a strip
0: I'm pretty
2: tracer.
0: Sick of this mamby-pamby stuff.
2: I said...
0: Come on, whip it up, Betty.
2: I said
0: Let's get
2: I
0: going. Two on the aisle.
2: I said that I was a skip tracer for the National Credit Exchange at 112 West 9th.
0: Oh, what a letdown, huh? A skip tracer, huh? No, that certainly is. You must be a... Are you sure you're not a stripteaser?
2: Well...
0: She's not as sure as she thought she was. It would only take a little prodding, I think. Why don't you abandon that other thing, Betty, and declare yourself. What's a skip tracer?
2: Well, a skip tracer finds people, and I look for people that don't want to pay their bills, and people who could pay them but don't want to, and...
0: let's not get personal.
2: My main purpose is to get money out of people and all that sort of thing.
0: Money! You said money! Well, you got money out of us. You said money, and money is the secret word tonight, so you get $50.
2: Well, thank you.
0: And Flying Freddy over here gets $50. Well, you both like excitement. You're the right age for each other, and I can see no reason why you shouldn't get married immediately. Betsy, this is leap year. Why don't you go ahead and propose to the flycatcher here?
2: Well, I don't think I want to get married.
0: Dick, it's up to you. Go ahead. You ask her to marry you.
1: Why don't you ask her?
0: Okay, I will. Betty, do you have any objections to marrying Dick?
2: Yes.
0: Yes. She said yes, and I pronounce you Barnum and Bailey.

10:46 here on the Boris Rock Show. Well, congratulations to Al of West Hartford. He was our fifth caller. You'll get that CD in a couple weeks. And while we were taking your phone calls, we heard Satan's Pilgrims, who are from, I think, Oregon, The Shape of Things to Come, followed by the French band Prisoner, who are coming out with a new album on Stevie Van Zandt's Wicked Cool Records. I don't know what they were saying, but what a cool track this is. La Femme qui s'était faite toute seule. I took French in high school and a little bit in college, but I don't know what it means, but it's a good rock and roll track from this French band. And then we follow with Groucho Marx from You Bet Your Life with another classic, talking to the guests before they do their trivia. And then we finish with a band from Sweden, Imperial State Electric, which is an offshoot of another band, Helicopters. We heard the track Maybe You're Right from the album Honk Machine, which came out about 11 years ago. Well, we're more than midway through the Boris Rock Show. I have a few announcements. You can hear Rock Alternative or Rock every weekday morning. We're on afternoons and nights. 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The Boris Rock Show has a Facebook page. Be sure to check it out later on this afternoon, and you can see what we played. Another piece of information. Join me Friday morning when I will be reunited with friend and pal Devo, who's on Monday morning with a anniversary Boris and Devo show. That'll be this Friday morning. We'll be filling in for The Forest for the Trees, and I think we'll have a good time. So be sure to join us this Friday morning between 9 and noon. All right, I think that finishes the announcements. So now let's move along. And here, They Might Be Giants, who've been around for a very long time. This is from their new album, which was getting a lot of praise. The name of the album is The World Is to Dig. Let's check out their track, Overnight Sensation, here on WRTC.

10:58 here on the Boris Rock Show. Boy, I'll tell you, what a great track this is from the great Jethro Tull. And I have to remind you, are tuned into the Boris Rock Show, WRTC Hartford, from a passion play, Magus Purd, which is part of course, a whole side of the album. There are actually only two sides, a continuous track from one to the other. But Stephen Wilson of Porcupine Tree was nice enough to remaster the whole thing, but break them into individual tracks, as you heard on Magus Purd from A Passion Play. Well, I was with a friend of mine Friday night and proceeded to tell me that Jethro Tull is not in the Rock and Roll Hall of Fame. Well, I didn't believe him. I went to Gemini and tried to ask Gemini, and sure enough, they are not in the Rock and Roll Hall of Fame. I don't understand why. I just, Aqualung, Thick as a Brick, Benefit, they were, and plus they've been around for a long time. They've been eligible since 1994, but for whatever reason, they are not in the Rock and Roll Hall of Fame, which, can't believe it. Anyway, before that, we heard a great track from Jackie DeShannon from the 60s, Dream Boy, really nice track from her that she actually wrote from the Best Of. And then we started brand new from They Might Be Giants from The World Is to Dig. They do covers on this particular album. And we heard Overnight Sensation hit record, which was written by Eric Carmen, who had a career on his own in the 70s, as well with his band Raspberries. Who remembers Raspberries? Wow. Well, ladies and gentlemen, we're going to give away a second CD now. Actually, two CDs to a lucky caller after we play some of their music. Joe Walsh, after he left James Gang, and of course features three of one of the best albums ever made. I don't know about thirds, but the first two are masterpieces. He would then join Eagles probably around mid-70s and produce a bunch of fine albums on his own and also have a bunch of huge hits. Today we're going to be highlighting his best-selling album of 1979 called But Seriously, Folks, which is considered to be one of his best albums. It features the big hit Life's Been Good at 8 minutes and 57 seconds, but it also has a bunch of other tracks on it. It was with the same producer, Bill Smithick, who actually produced James Gang Rides Again. So he did get the same producer and produce his great album. But it is fairly short, only about 35 minutes in length. So we're going to add a second CD from Joe Walsh called Rocky Mountain Way, which is pretty much greatest hits with tracks like Rocky Mountain Way, Time Out, and others that that are part of his album's his greatest hits. So you'll actually get two albums, not one. You'll get But Seriously, Folks, and The Greatest Hits. On The Greatest Hits, there is a song called Time Out, which I think is from his earlier album, but this is recorded live, and it's the only way you can get this live recording of that particular track, which we're going to be playing shortly. So, ladies and gentlemen, let's go ahead and hear some Joe Walsh, then we'll give it away in about 20 minutes.

11:16 here on the Boris Rock Show. Listener called up and said, is this new or old Joe Walsh? She says, boy, I haven't heard this in such a long time. I'm going to go out and buy some Joe Walsh albums. Well, maybe you win something today because we're going to give away two albums in just a moment. We heard At the Station, which is on the album, But Seriously, Folks, and follow that with From the Best of Rocky Mountain Way. This is the only way you can get the live version of the track Time Out. It was recorded live at Santa Monica Civic Auditorium in 1975. And it's really, really a fine track from Joe Walsh. And then we finished with, of course, his big hit, Rocky Mountain Way. Let's talk a little bit about Seriously, Folks. And this would be his best-selling album, going all the way to number 8 as an album in the United States. And Life's Been Good would go to number 12. So this would probably be his best-selling album. And it features some interesting people on here. How about Jay Ferguson doing the keyboards on this album? We just talking about him. And three of the members of the Eagles assisting him, Don Felder assisting him on two tracks, and then Glenn Frey, Don Henley, and Timothy B. Schmidt assisting him on vocals on the song Tomorrow. So a little bit of trivia for you. So I have two albums to give away to one lucky caller. The first is But Seriously, Folks, and you'll get the track Over and Over, a great track from him. Secondhand Store, kind of a mellow track. Indian Summer, At the Station, which we heard. Tomorrow, Inner Tube. And then how about an interesting instrumental called Theme from Boat Weirdos, which was co-written by who else? Jay Ferguson of Spirit. And then the big 9-minute track, Life's Been Good. The second album, which is the greatest hits, features Rocky Mountain Way, Turn to Stone, another great track from him, Country Fair, Meadows. These were from earlier albums like Barnstorm, I'll Tell the World About You, Days Gone By, Wolf, Welcome to the Club, Time Out, which we heard, and Coming Down. So you'll get both those albums. And if you haven't won since March and like to get a couple Joe Walsh CD albums, all you have to do is call this number right now, 860-297-2450. Give me a call right now. We'll send you both Joe Walsh albums, But Seriously, Folks, and Rocky Mountain Way, which is a greatest hits. Again, to get both albums, call me right now at this number. We'll take caller 3 at 860-297-2450. That's 860-297-2450 to get the Joe Walsh albums. All right. And while we take your phone calls, ladies and gentlemen, what I thought we would do is play something from the Plungers called Beachnik. That's spelled B-E-A-C-H-N-I-K. It's a surf band. So again, you like Joe Walsh? You like those two albums? Well, call me now at 860-297-2450. We'll take caller 3 for the Joe Walsh albums. And while we're doing that, we'll hear the Plungers doing the track Beachnik. Good luck. Caller 3 gets it.

ladies and gentlemen, we have a winner. But thanks for your phone call. But don't worry, we've got a great lineup of CDs to give away next week. Some rare ones as well. Thanks for tuning in.

11:35 here on the Boris Rock Show. Well, congratulations to, I believe, first-time winner Gus of Glastonbury. Congratulations. He was the third caller. You'll get that album in a couple of weeks. And while we were taking your phone calls, we heard the Plungers from their album Guitars Gone Wild, Beatnik, followed by the band Jet, who were moderately popular, particularly in Australia, around 2008 or so. This is from their album Shine On, and we heard their rockin' track Holiday. They would back up some big bands like AC/DC, so forth. Only had a short career, but they were pretty good. And then we followed that with the Chipmunks featuring David Seville. This was released in 1959 as Ragtime Cowboy Joe. And, of course, they would be on the radio a lot with his Chipmunks. And then we heard a rare track from Jeremy Spencer, original member of Fleetwood Mac, the original band, going way back after he left. I think he left after Kiln House. He went on and did his own album called Jeremy Spencer. That was the title. Didn't do that well and was not really that rockin', but I thought we'd play this rare track from him called Jenny Lee. Very, very mellow, but very good. And then we finish from 1972 from the Jeff Beck Group from their album Rough and Ready. And we heard the classic track from that album, Situation, of course, written by Mr. Jeff Beck. We're going to start to wind down. We've got about 23 minutes left. So why don't we go ahead and hear a classic track from Joan Jett,

11:53 here on the Boris Rock Show. And we just heard The Smithereens from God Save the Smithereens, released in 1999, Even If I Never Get Back Home. And I just love the songwriting of The Smithereens, and they'll never get old in my opinion. And then before that, a rarely heard band called The Insomniacs from their album Just Enjoy It. Yeah, yeah, yeah, oh yeah, from The Insomniacs. And then from 1966, we heard a band called Painted Faces, Things We See, going way back. Before that, we heard Grin featuring Nils Lofgren. That was his first band, from their album All Out, released back in 1971. Ain't Love Nice, of course, written by Mr. Nils Lofgren. And then before that, Iggy Pop and the Stooges from their second album, Raw Power, Shake Appeal. And then we started off with Joan Jett and the Blackhearts covering Bruce Springsteen's Light of Day. And they do such a terrific, I probably like it better than his version. It's just a great track from the greatest hits. Well, we're still waiting for our next DJ, so I might take you a little bit after the noon hour. So why don't we go ahead and hear some Quicksilver Messenger Service while we wait for the DJ.

looks like Sam the Man is here. So now it's time to say goodbye. Be sure to join me Friday morning for a special edition Boris and Devo show. Play some rock and roll, and hopefully we'll hear from you on Friday. Have a great week, everybody. This is Dino's song that was sung while Dino Valente was in prison by his band Quicksilver Messenger Service. Have a great week, everybody.

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kids and their parents alike out of their seats and moving and dancing along with Elmo and his Sesame Street friends as they dance, stretch, and play along to fan-favorite songs, including Sunny Days, Elmo's Got the Moves, and The Letter of the Day. Elmo's Got the Moves, Saturday, May 30th, 2 p.m. at the Palace Theater in Waterbury. For more information, 203-346-2000. Get a clue with CT Improv 26, Saturday, May 30th, 7 p.m. at the Mark Twain House. 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For more information, 860-247-0998. Here are some farmers markets that are open. The West Office Farmers Markets are Saturdays from 9 to 1 p.m. now through December, taking place at the West Hartford Town Hall parking lot, 50 South Main Street. For more information, 860-982-0673. Weathersfield's Farmers Market opens May 28th and runs through October 8th, Thursdays from 3 to 6 p.m. Taking place at the historic Solomon Wells House, 220 Hartford Avenue, for their 18th year. 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The Wadsworth First Thursdays is June 4th. The theme is Mead and Merriment. Join them for a Renaissance fair on the front lawn. Come in costume, take pictures of the King's Throne, and enjoy a medley of entertainment, including acrobatics, stilt walking, and juggling. 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Enjoy yourself from WRTC Hartford.

going on in this world today. Stand up. It's mind over matter. As I sit back, think, and reminisce on my journey in life, how I come to this. Mama tried so hard, and my grandmama prayed to the Lord. At first, it was a culture shock when I noticed the different colors on the block. But as time passed on, I accepted my fate, a new song on my plate. Now the officers of the law are here to protect the most flawed. We don't have to provoke to get our freedom revoked. And when we get ill, the doctor hands us a brand new pill. Our kids in school are not fools. Without unity, there's no opportunity. Can't get a job, so they rob. I'm so tired of watching the news, seeing my people stealing and running out in large crews.

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Damn, should I proceed with caution? We should all feel safe in this world. 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As we experience a life of toil, war erupts on another one's soil. And here at home as we roam, we walk the street and don't greet. Is it pride or is it defeat? Stop judging by the colors. We're all sisters and brothers. 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Damn, ain't that something?

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Faith without works is dead. Ain't that what the good book said? In the day the FDA didn't play, the food on the shelf had no decay. And even at the checkout, I started to think a lot. Damn, another robot? Your employer hands you your check. It states you paid your taxes, bet. So tell me why, when I buy, they hit me up for more taxes over and over again. Is it so I don't win?

0: good as bad. Yeah, it's really sad.
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WRTC Hartford. Saying hello, what's up to my man Herman out there? King Tut, what's happening? Gary T, how you doing? All right, you're on the Boomin' Funk Classic Show with Sam the Man, filling in this afternoon for Craig Black and the World of Funk. What you heard in the first set was a triple shot from Parliament, Bop Gun, Theme from the Black Hole, and Aqua Boogie, Endangered Species. The Fatback Band, Backstroking, Raphael Cameron, Funktown USA, Curtis Mayfield, Pusher Man, Instant Funk, I Got My Mind Made Up, James Brown, The Payback, Robert Harper, we tried Funkin' for Life, but it stopped on me. I'm going to try that again. And we completed the set with Robert Harper, Mind Over Matter. You're right here at 89.3 WRTC with me, Sammy D. Lee, better known to you as Sam the Man. And numbers here at the station, should you have a dedication or request, 860-297-2450. Getting back into the music is the sounds of Aura.

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Don't keep this to yourself. 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Tell a friend. 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

WRTC Hartford, Sounds of Crown Heights Affair. And that's from this O out there. It's called Far Out. You're right here, 89.3 WRTC.

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WRTC Hartford. You're on the Boomin' Funk Classic Show with Sam the Man, filling in this afternoon for Craig Black and the World of Funk. What you heard in the last set was Aura, Are You Single? Crown Heights Affair, Far Out. That's for Miss O out there in Windsor. Pleasure, Glide. Robert Harper, Funkin' for Life. The Ohio Players, Skin Tight. A double shot from Cameo, Throw It Down, and On the One. And we completed the set with the Brass Construction, Get Up. All right, that brings us right to the last hour of Soul Power. So let me go and give it to you and get on out the front door. I'm not sure who's after me, but here we go and we'll see. Starting you off with Rafael Cameron.

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1: Get down, too strong.

Well, all right, you squares, it's time you smoked. Fire up this funk and let's have a toke. 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

One fat hen, a couple of ducks, three brown bears, four running hares, five fat Emilys, six simple Simons sitting on a stump, seven Siamese sailors sailing the seven seas, eight egotistical egotists eking in and out of existence, nine nibbling nibbling nucleons, nibbling nibbling nat.

WRTC Hartford. Yes, indeed. Got to bring it to an end because it's time for me to get on up out of here. Jim is in the studio and he's raring to go. So what you heard in the last set was Rafael Cameron, Funk Down, Confunction, Shake and Dance with Me, Two from Coolin' the Gang, Higher Plane, and Funky Stuff, Rick James with Bustin' Out, Parliament, Do That Stuff, Gap Band, Talking Back, Bootsy Collins, Stretching Out in a Rubber Band, and we just heard the Isley Brothers with Fight the Power. I'm out the front door, y'all. Peace and love. Got one more for Lolo out there, my very good friend. It's the P-Funk All-Stars, one of those summers.

0: A WRTC community calendar looks like this. 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kids and their parents alike out of their seats and moving and dancing along with Elmo and his Sesame Street friends as they dance, stretch, and play along to fan-favorite songs, including Sunny Days, Elmo's Got the Moves, and The Letter of the Day. Elmo's Got the Moves, Saturday, May 30th, 2 p.m. at the Palace Theater in Waterbury. For more information, 203-346-2000. 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For more information, 860-247-0998. Here are some farmers markets that are open. The West Office Farmers Markets are Saturdays from 9 to 1 p.m. now through December, taking place at the West Hartford Town Hall parking lot, 50 South Main Street. For more information, 860-982-0673. Weathersfield's Farmers Market opens May 28th and runs through October 8th, Thursdays from 3 to 6 p.m. Taking place at the historic Solomon Wells House, 220 Hartford Avenue, for their 18th year. 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The theme is Mead and Merriment. Join them for a Renaissance fair on the front lawn. 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

Well, started that set off with Alex Snydman, and that was the title tune off his album Fortunate Action. Then Angelique Kidjo from her Keep On Moving, It's a Best Of album. We did Summertime, the classic from the musical. I'm not sure which one. But we then followed that up with Charlie Bird, self-titled album, and we did Swing 39. Then we had Buster Williams from Crystal Reflections and My Funny Valentine. And from Chaka Khan, from an album she calls Classicon, we did Hazel's Hips. You're listening to a Wednesday afternoon edition of Jim's Jazz. I'm in here for Lorna, taking you till 6 o'clock. And hope you're enjoying what I've got here for you and what will come up soon. And studio line here, 860-297-2450. Once again, we're WRTC 89.3. We're going to continue on with something from Ron Gill.

is a shoestring. Any way you tie it may become undone. Life is a new thing, and every day something lost, something won. Who knows, maybe I'll see her again. Maybe the moon will be that big and bright again. Maybe, maybe not. Maybe she'll be there again. Maybe the tune will be that sweet and light again. Maybe, maybe not. The fire could get that hot with me on the spot once more, like a hand over bid. The time could get that right, and I just might feel like I did. Maybe I'll touch her again.

Started that set off with Ron Gill from the Songs of Billy Strayhorn. We did Maybe. Then Hubert Laws from Storm, Then the Calm. We did My Ship. Joey Alexander from Countdown. We did Chelsea Bridge. Followed that up with John Coltrane from The Ultimate Blue Train. And that was Lazy Bird. And then we had just had Lionel Hampton and his orchestra from the album Midnight Sun, and we played Double Talk. Once again, you're listening to Jim's Jazz here at WRTC 89.3, or you can reach us on the web at WRTC-FM. Just press on the listen button and the play button that pops up, and you can catch us from just about anywhere. So, studio line here, 860-297-2450. And we're going to continue on with McCoy Tyner.

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The program airs 2:30 to 5:30 p.m. and streams at WRTCFM.com. There'll be an interview with archivist Mick Skidmore, who is trustee of the Randy Craig Wolf Trust and has overseen the release of numerous Spirit and Randy California-related albums, in many cases remastering archival nuggets buried in the Spirit studio vault. We'll go deep and wide in the Randy California catalog, including rare tracks, outtakes, and interesting live material. We'll also have Spirit CD giveaways. Aren't you glad? It's all Spirit on the May 30th edition of Greasy Tracks, 2:30 to 5:30 p.m. here at the place that doesn't have Topanga windows, but is always a dream within a dream, WRTC, Hartford.

Well, we started that set off with McCoy Tyner from an album called McCoy Tyner with Stanley Clark and Al Foster, and Will You Still Be Mine. Then we had Miles Davis from Muted Miles. We did Nature Boy. Then Molly Ringwald. Yes, that Molly Ringwald. She put together a nice little album here. Except Sometimes, it's called. And that was Pick Yourself Up. Then the Pete McGinnis Quintet. And that was Swinging In, the title tune off that album. And we just heard Paul the Trombonist from Journey to the World. Hey, My Love. Once again, you're listening to Jim's Jazz here on a Wednesday afternoon from the beautiful campus of Trinity College. Quiet now that all the graduation's over, the tents have been packed up, and the field is back to its normal place for the summer. But it will be quiet around here until we get the students back. But for now, we're going to continue on with Stan Kenton.

Well, that set started off with Stan Kenton from the Best of Stan Kenton. We did Eager Beaver. Then the Dave Brubeck Quartet from the album Time Out. We did Kathy's Waltz. I heard the Brubeck Brothers band do that down at the Kate, and it was a great show that night. We followed that up with Flying Horse Big Band from The Bat Swings. We did Batman Blues. Tito Puente and Count Basie Orchestra from Jazzin' and Love for Sale. We just heard Weather Report from Heavy Weather, Harlequin. We're going to continue on with something from the Uptown Vocal Jazz Quartet. Once again, you're listening to Jim's Jazz in for Lorna this afternoon. Hope you're having a good one, and we will keep the jazz coming at you, starting with this, the Uptown Jazz Vocal Quartet.

From the Saturday Evening Post, this is the Post Perspective for May 27th. In an archival article from 1944, the Post editors observed that the successful invasion of Europe, which would soon take place, would require enough soldiers and material to overwhelm the enemy, and the soldiers' own supply of endurance and courage. But some people were saying all this couldn't assure victory. They said American soldiers just didn't hate the Germans enough. One war correspondent said soldiers didn't know what they were fighting for. If they did, they'd be fueled by hatred. The Post editors argued a soldier was better served by a sense of detached discipline than by anger. This thought was echoed by a sergeant serving in the South Pacific who said he didn't want haters in his unit. An angry man has his guard down. He endangers himself and his comrades. The editors said the attitude needed to build world peace was summarized by an infantryman leaving the front lines in Italy after 35 days of heavy fighting, who said, "We ain't mad at anybody." There's more from the Post archives at SaturdayEveningPost.com.

0: Okay, started out with the Uptown Vocal Jazz Quartet and Hustlin' for a Gig, and we did Gone, Gone, Gone. Then the West Point Band from Turning Points, and they did I Should Care. Tony Jones and Jessica Jones from Hearing Into the Future album, we did Duet Ballet. Then Thelonious Monk from The Charm, Jean Marie. And we just heard Armando Rodriguez and Victor Rendon, Latin Jazz Orchestra, doing The Cobra from The Other Side of Standards. We're going to continue on now. It's 5:17, so we're deep into our final hour here, but we still got some more tunes to go here. We are going to continue on with Trombone Shorty. Once again, you're listening to Jim's Jazz in for Lorna this afternoon, and hope you're having a good one.
1: Okay, so when you see a parking lot with gravel and stuff, it should be to your left. Yeah, yeah, pull in there. Little Glenn. Glenn. Hold on, hold on. Somebody's about to come get you. She outside. Yeah. I walked my friend in.

Well, started that set off with something from Trombone Shorty. We did the title tune off of Parking Lot Symphony. Then Ron Carter from the album The Bass and I, and Blues for DP is what we played. Roy Hargrove from Approaching Standards did Ruby My Dear. And then we just heard Alan Toussaint from American Tunes and Lotus Blossom. Well, I've got a bonus for you listeners. I've got a ticket giveaway. So if anybody is interested in seeing Bo Bolero at Infinity Hall Hartford on June 19th at 8 p.m., just let me know if you're interested and we can get you a pair of tickets. Once again, that's Infinity Hall Hartford, 8 p.m., June 19th. So give me a buzz at 860-297-2450.

Okay, well, we want to congratulate Chet there for winning a pair of tickets to see Bo Bolero. So hope you'll have a good evening that night. And everybody else, keep your ears open. We started that set off with Anita O'Day from a Verve Jazz Masters 49 compilation, and If the Moon Turns Green. And then we had a couple singles, one from Rob Sepula, and Here's to Frank. And then Ramsey Lewis, a remastered version of The In Crowd. We're going to continue on now. Oh, we also had just heard the Paris Combo from Attraction, Troy Petit Points. And we're going to continue on with the last couple tunes here. Mike Stern from Trip Gone and Tony Bennett from The Ultimate Tony Bennett, The Boulevard of Broken Dreams. We'll turn it over to Tracy. We'll take you up the elevator to the department store. And hope you enjoy that too. We like bringing this stuff to you. Once again, this has been Jim's Jazz. Catch me again next Monday, 3 to 6.

Hey there. Welcome to the Raynard's Department Store. Come on in. Sit a while. Love to have you hang with me. I'm going to be here tonight for a slightly extended set, 6 to 9. So I'm absolutely open for your requests. Phone line 860-297-2450. Going to be giving away some tickets to the Bo Bolero Band. That's a Steely Dan cover band. And you know how I like Steely Dan here at the Raynard's Department Store. So we'll give those away a little later tonight. That was Paula Atherton, Summer Daze, D-A-Z-E. And now we're going to hear some Warren Wolf. This is from his History of the Vibraphone album. This is Midnight Sun. It's 5 minutes after 6. Thanks for tuning in.

And that was Warren Wolf with Midnight Sun. I just looked out the window and it was pouring down rain. When I got here, it didn't look anything like rain. But it supposedly is just a very short sort of a thunderstorm, little burst there. It's going to stop after a bit. But while I gotcha, tomorrow's going to be nice. May have some isolated afternoon showers, but it's going to be 72 and it's not going to be quite as humid, which is going to be really nice. Friday, similar. And then we get some showers on the weekend and we actually dip down. I think it's Saturday. It's going to be a little bit chilly. But anyway, depending on where you are, the storm is either almost done or just going to be done in a very few minutes. Like I said, it's just a short little cloud burst. And then we are going to have mostly clear nights tonight. If you're driving, be careful. Sometimes when the rain starts, it kicks all the oil up out of the road and makes things a little slick. So do be careful if you're driving. All right, let's have a little earth, wind, and fire. We got the rain. Let's have some mighty.

That little Way Out, Far Out piece was by Gerald Clayton. It's off the album Ones and Twos. Before that, we heard the Monty Alexander Trio with Monticello. Before that, Earth, Wind, and Fire, Mighty Mighty, and we started our set with Warren Wolf, Midnight Sun, from the History of the Vibraphone album. Well, some of you may know that Sonny Rollins died yesterday. Two days ago. He died on the 25th, I believe, and today is the 27th. Sonny was 95, had some health issues, but what an amazing career. He was a tenor saxophonist and a composer, and we will play a couple of his compositions. I definitely will play Olio, and we'll try to find a good arrangement of Doxy as well. But I thought we would play a few Sonny Rollins tunes, and I'll start with one from 1964, and this is Afternoon in Paris. Sonny Rollins was born in New York, and he started out playing piano, but then he switched to the sax, inspired by Coleman Hawkins. He did study a bit with Thelonious Monk, and when he was in high school, he played in a band with Jackie McLean, Art Taylor. So he was around a lot of jazz players, and I know that they all influenced each other. He did struggle with drugs. At one point, he was addicted to heroin, but he enrolled in a experimental program that used methadone to help people kick their addiction, and it did work for him. So he was largely drug-free in basically the second half of his life, pretty much, maybe a little more. That was in 1955, yeah, so most of his adult life drug-free. Interesting fact, when he lived in New York later in his life, he was near the World Trade Center, and when that was hit, he set off uptown, and the only thing he brought with him was his saxophone. So an interesting and important life, Sonny Rollins, and here is Afternoon in Paris.

That was kind of an oldie from Robert John, Sad Eyes. I just was in the mood to hear that. Before that, we had Joe Chambers, a tune called Ruth. And before that, the one and only Aretha Franklin from the Young, Gifted, and Black album. That was Rock Steady. Mateo Mancuso, guitarist. His album, Route 96, and that was called Fire and Harmony. And we started our set with Sonny Rollins. He died a couple days ago. Tenor sax player. That was Afternoon in Paris from the Essential Sonny Rollins album. Right now we're going to hear Kurt Elling, Charlie Hunter, and Super Blue. This is a tune called Black Crow. It's just about 7:15. In the next hour, we'll be giving away some tickets to the Bo Bolero Band. They are a Steely Dan cover band. And that will be after 7 o'clock. If you are interested in those tickets and you have not won anything in the last 30 days, you'll be giving me a call in the next hour. I will give you more details in a bit. You're listening to Raynard's Department Store with me, Tracy, here on WRTC-FM in Hartford. We are coming to you from the campus of Trinity College, which it's a little dead right now because the students have all gone home for summer vacay, which is nice. I'm sure they deserved it. And it just rained here, but now it's stopped and sky's clearing and, you know, it is what it is. My brother always makes fun of me because he says all I talk about is the weather. I hope I talk about other things. Oh, I was going to tell you, I've had two very close bear encounters in my neighborhood. Well, in my yard, actually. The first one was a little scary. Bear was maybe 6 feet away. I swear I did not hear it. It was so quiet. We ended up on each side of a big shrub, a big evergreen bush. And I guess I was in its way because it kind of chuffed at me. And when I didn't move, it started to climb over the top of the bush and it did another big, big chuffing noise. And I thought, oh, I better move. So I moved and then it just trundled on its way. But it's a big bear. We have bears in our neighborhood, but most of them are ear tagged, and this one was not. So I'll tell you about the second encounter a little later, but

That was a tune called Bumper to Bumper by the band 480 East. Their album is called Nocturnal. You're listening to WRTC in Hartford, and this is Raynard's Department Store with me, Tracy, featuring a mix. We'd like to say that our feet are rooted in jazz, but we, you know, embrace all kinds of music. So here at the Department Store, you never know what floor we're going to stop on. That was kind of a jazz, I don't want to say smooth jazz because it was a little edgier than that, but a nice recording, Bumper to Bumper. Before that, we actually had the Count Basie Orchestra with a tune called Broadway, older song. And before that, a brand new 2026 release that is smooth jazz. That was D.S. Wilson with a tune called Easy Breezin'. Before that, we had two vocalists. We started out with Kurt Elling doing Black Crow and kind of scatting, and then that made me think about Ella Fitzgerald. And so we did Blue Skies off her Get Happy album. I'm so happy you're listening. I just want to say I appreciate it. And if you want to call and make a request, my only request is that it be not too long. Sometimes people request long, long songs, and we're not going to do that. But if you've got a tune that's like 6 minutes or less, I'm all for that. The number is 860-297-2450. And right now, we're going to hear from the Bo Bolero Band. And this is a group that is actually a Connecticut group. It's four guys who love Steely Dan and have sort of dedicated themselves to reproducing Steely Dan note by note. And they're going to be doing a concert. So this, I'm going to play, they only have bootleg recordings. They don't have any albums. So the quality is not going to be maybe as high as what you're used to hearing. But let me just give you the details so you can check your calendar. They're at the Infinity Hall in Hartford at 8 o'clock at night on June 19th. I think that's a Friday night, if I'm not mistaken. And I've got a pair of tickets, so I got two tickets. And what will happen is, if you want the tickets, you'll call me during the Bo Bolero. I'm going to play their version of Kid Charlemagne. Call me anytime once that music starts, and you will win a pair of tickets to see them on June 19. You must not have won anything in the last 30 days, please. Okay, if I can get this going here, we'll see what we got.

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There'll be an interview with archivist Mick Skidmore, who is trustee of the Randy Craig Wolf Trust and has overseen the release of numerous Spirit and Randy California-related albums, in many cases remastering archival nuggets buried in the Spirit studio vault. We'll go deep and wide in the Randy California catalog, including rare tracks, outtakes, and interesting live material. We'll also have Spirit CD giveaways. Aren't you glad? It's all Spirit on the May 30th edition of Greasy Tracks, 2:30 to 5:30 p.m. here at the place that doesn't have Topanga windows, but is always a dream within a dream, WRTC Hartford.

that was Olivia Dean with a single called Time. And before that, we had a group called Gong doing Three Blind Mice, a very intense sort of vibraphone thing. Before that, Pat Metheny with David Bowie, the theme from the movie Falcon and the Snowman, This Is Not America. And before that, we started the set with 480 East, Bumper to Bumper. Just wanted to underline the, to emphasize the upcoming Greasy Tracks show that is the 30th, and it's in the afternoon, and those shows are always great. So if you've got time to tune in, that would be the one. Now we're going to hear Bokani Dyer with Tia Mowa. Enjoy.

great song. What You Won't Do for Love, Bobby Caldwell, the singer on that. That was from a movie called About Last Night. Before that, we had Seals and Crofts, We May Never Pass This Way Again, and Bokani Dyer with Radio Seshaba is the album, and Tia Moa is the song. And we started the set with Olivia Dean, a single called Time. Well, the time is 7:41. You are listening to WRTC Hartford. Glad to have you with me. This is still Raynard's Department Store. In the school year, I would click off at 7:30, and there would be some students that came in, but they are on summer vacation. So the low show is not happening. You're going to have Raynard's from 6 to 9 on Wednesday nights during the summer. So I'll try to think of fun things for us to talk about and do. And the time here, I was going to tell you my second bear encounter story. This one was much less dramatic than the first one. The bear likes to go to my neighbors across the street and over one. They have about 15 bird feeders. And so the bear goes over and just empties the entire bird feeder into its mouth. But they have an air horn and they make noise. And so the bear will eventually wander away. And so it crosses a street and it likes to then go to my front yard and through that to my backyard. So I got some good video because I heard the air horns and I thought, oh, the bear. So I got my phone and made a nice video of it walking through my backyard. The only bad thing about it is it sort of threw itself at one of my trees, and I don't think it broke any branches, but it did kind of leave a hole. A big evergreen tree that I have, and it's sort of like it was going to charge through it or something. I don't know. Maybe it was upset because the neighbors tempt it with bird seed, and then it doesn't get to have any. So I wouldn't blame it for being ticked off, frankly. That would irritate me too. Okay, so let's see. We are going to talk a little bit about Sonny Rollins real quick. Sonny died 2 days ago, tenor sax player. He also was a composer, and we have featured a song with him playing, and now we're going to feature a song that he wrote. This is a very famous early bebop tune. I remember when I was in college and I took a jazz improv class, and this song had just, hit the bop scene, and everyone was very excited about it. So this is Olio by Sonny Rollins.

And that was Olio, written by Sonny Rollins. That was Bill Evans on piano, Sam Jones on bass, and Philly Joe Jones on drums. And I didn't mean to imply that I was going to college when that tune came out, because it came out in 1954. But it was like we played that song in class and we practiced ad-libbing to it. And it was one of the first bebop tunes that the students had heard, because this was at Indiana University and most of the musicians there were classically trained. So coming into this jazz improv class with a lot of classical musicians, and everyone kind of lost their mind over Olio. So that's all. That's that story. Speaking of story, we're going to have a little Broadway minute here. We're going to talk about Oliver. Oliver was written wholly by a guy named Lionel Bart, a Brit. It is based on Oliver Twist, the Charles Dickens novel, and it has had a great long run in London, and it's had a bunch of revivals, and it's had a movie, and it's had tours, and as recently as 2023, it got a revival in New York, and then 2024 got another revival in the West End, and it's been around a long time. Oliver Twist is an orphan, and he has a hard life, and like all Charles Dickens novels, there's twists and turns, and it has a happy ending, sort of. It's one of the few musicals in which one of the leading characters dies. I don't want to do any spoilers, but the character of Nancy, she's basically a prostitute, and her pimp slash lover beats her to death. And it's kind of a gruesome moment in the show and very dramatic. And, Charles Dickens did write some dark, dark stories. So making that into a musical was a risk, but it definitely paid off. One little sad thing that I didn't know until I did a little research, but Lionel Bart had some financial difficulties when he was older, and he sold his rights, past and future rights, to someone for £350, and that person later sold them for £250,000. So kind of sad that he fell on hard times there at the end. Okay, so we're going to start out and we're going to hear a little bit of the overture, which features a song you may recognize called Food, Glorious Food.

0: So that's part of the overture, Food, Glorious Food, and that is, of course, all the orphans singing that they would like to have food, more food. And then Oliver dares to ask for more, and that song is called Oliver. And here's that.
1: For what you are about to receive, may the Lord make you truly thankful.
2: Amen!
3: Please, sir, I want some more.
1: What?
3: Please, sir, I want some more.
1: More?
4: Catch him!
1: Snatch him!
4: Hold

So we're going to hear just a little bit of a really haunting, beautiful melody called Boy for Sale, and that goes into a tune called Where is Love, and I'll play you a jazz version of that. Here is Boy for Sale going into Where is Love.